0: So Deluxe.
1: No fear. I mean, really, no fear. If I could have that half of my life, no fear. Lots of children have no fear. That's the closest way, that's the only way I can describe it. That's not all of it.

0: slow bloom, death numb but a flesh wound. Caught God in a good mood, hope heavy like Cancun. Man probably gonna die soon, child born in a courtroom. Courtside is the best view, shots fired, it was only noon. Heard you died when they pressed you, even God got a rest too. Restroom, use me, vessel, yeah, look. On my seventh day, take me from this tomb, free me up this matrix, yeah. Hope it feel like meeting goals that we was chasing. Pray you whole, ain't no coming back like Jason. Yeah, Martin left change, caught his scent like a fragrance. Live life fast, Godspeed, what is patience? What is patience? Malcolm Luther, Prince died young on some stage. I'm stage diving on the generation. Pray my death sound like mama's basement. Yeah.
1: Bought a pennant for my lady, tennis the bracelet, trinkets the faces, pallets to lay me on, limitless ages, bullet for my baby, my Valentine get hazy, I cookie crispies for lay me on, it's 10 to late and all these grim reaper cravings.
2: You tell me that this call, I'm more frigid, more callous, more timid, more cynic, Kevin's gates, I double park the Civic. I see God in all existence, and the face of the one in your life is but a blemish. And death is sweet as bitter living, I'm too seasoned for a new beginning.
1: Spoke to resistance, I know it's contrived enough. Don't forget to liven up the darkest, I lighten up. Before my mind's erupt, I carefully your iron lung and Heisman up. Poseidon touch to watch.

0: Yeah, that's right. Gavin, your mic's hot.
1: What?
0: I said your mic's hot, which means it is on.
1: Oh.
0: That's radio terms.
1: Yeah, obviously.
0: So remember, if you want to stay connected to us, Soul Deluxe, we have a website, souldeluxeradio.com, as well as you can hit me up on email, souldeluxeradio at, dang, I haven't been in here a while, souldeluxe@radiophoenix.org is where you can reach me, and we also have Instagram, Facebook, all Soul Deluxe. If there's any producers out there that want to get their stuff on the show, holler at me. Let me know. We're always trying to push new stuff to people. And we love music from around the world. In the background, it is Nicola Cruz with Puente Roto. Quantic on the remix. And we played a little, what did we get into earlier? Trying to go through everything. Looking forward to playing that Clap Clap later on in the show. Played Black Spade, which they took a sample from Sun Ra. Really good track. General Electric's, and then went into some Boris. And of course, Serge Gainsbourg. Thanks again for tuning in. We're going to keep going. Actually, we got a break coming up. So keep it locked with us. More Soul Deluxe sounds coming at you after these messages.

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1: I'd like to report a bear hug.
0: Okay.
1: I put out my campfire and Smokey Bear hugged me.
0: So you drowned the fire, you stirred it, drowned it again, and felt that it was cold?
1: Uh-huh.
0: Yeah, but he's just letting you know you did good.
1: Bear hug from Smokey Bear. Status update.
2: I'm gonna let you go now.
0: There are many ways to start a fire, but one sure way to put it out. Learn how you can do your part at SmokeyBear.com.
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0: Welcome back to Soul Deluxe. Taking it kind of to the club. Have you ever been to a club, Gavin?
1: What do you think?
0: But you grew up listening to me play all this music, right?
1: Yes.
0: And what do you think? I mean, there's a lot of kids out there that have no idea about music. What's your perception of music, of what I do and what your friends listen to?
1: To music.
0: Well, at least you're exposed to it. Your friends aren't, right?
1: I don't know.
0: That's right, you're back with Soul Deluxe, me, Byron Phoenix, and my son Gavin hanging out. I recently had a gig alongside a good friend of mine, D-Gentrification. He has a little night called The Palace, which they focus on world music from around the world. I guess you can say world music from around the world. Does that make sense to you?
1: No.
0: But it's an emphasis on dance music, and I try to bring a little bit of electronic into it. So let's start off with this clap clap Fote on the remix. This definitely got the party going. Turn it up.

Yeah, that's right. You're in the mix with me, Byron Phoenix. Giving you a little taste of grooves that I played recently out. I'm very privileged to have very creative friends. Some have drum and bass nights, some have house nights, some have all disco nights, others have world beat nights, and I'm able to share music. Great outlets for me, and I bring it all together for you here on the show. If you want to know where I'm playing next, and if you're in my area, Soul Deluxe on Instagram, all one word. Usually posting about all the shows I'm playing around town. And if you want to book me, you can hit me up there.

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I'm Byron Phoenix.

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0: Yeah, that's right.
1: So does.
0: That's better. That was my son, Gavin. Say hello, Gavin.
2: Hello.
0: Yeah, he got a little deeper on that. Say it one more time. Say Soul Deluxe.
2: Soul Deluxe.
0: Oh, man.
1: Soul Deluxe.
0: Oh.
2: Jeez.
0: Do you remember doing that?
2: No, yes. I don't know, maybe.
0: It was a long time ago, huh?
2: Yeah.
0: It just shows that how long I've been doing this show for. You were, like, really young.
2: Yeah.
0: And this is Soul Deluxe. I'm your host, Byron Phoenix, and chilling with me in the studio is my son, Gavin, hanging out. And I used to bring him in the studio with me while I do the shows, and he would get scared because we'd have to lock up the whole building.
2: Yeah.
0: Do you remember that?
2: Yes.
0: Now he doesn't care.
2: No.
0: Are you still scared? Could you go up there by yourself and do it now?
2: I don't know. It's been a while.
0: Yeah.
2: I would get lost.
0: So we're here bringing you music from around the world. And remember, if you want to hit me up, souldeluxe@radiophoenix.org is where you can find me. Soul Deluxe on Instagram and Facebook. Are you on any of those, Gavin?
2: No.
0: What are the kids on these days?
2: Snapchat.
0: All right. Give it to me one more time. Tell them what they're listening to.
2: Soul Deluxe.
0: That's right. Turn it up.

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0: Phoenix, and doing the little shout-outs is my boy, Gavin. Say hi, Gavin.
1: Hi, again.
0: Don't be shy.
1: I'm not.
0: And to you, this is my favorite time coming in, okay?
1: Uh-huh.
0: Do you know that? Every time I do a show and you're here, it's always my favorite time to do it.
1: Mm-hmm.
0: Hope you're all digging the sounds out there. We've been all over the place on this last one of these segments.

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I have no idea where that came from. Someone sent it to me and I was really digging in. I played it out. In the background, it is Ross from Friends, John Cage. And we're going to take a little break. So don't go anywhere. More Soul Deluxe sounds coming at you after these.

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you. The track is called Kai Ho. Kind of a bit of a cover of The Melting Pot. And I think they're a band from Japan that does a lot of covers. Just check them out if you haven't heard of them yet. And this is what we do. We search high and low for music that is normally not on the radio. We're in about 16

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Byron Phoenix is my name. And my son Gavin is here.

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I'm loving that track. Magerben, Mr. Brown, coming up later. So keep it locked.

0: for myself and Gavin. Did you have fun, Gavin, hanging out?
1: Yeah, I think so. What time? 3 in the morning?
0: Yeah, people are listening at random times. Remember, Soul Deluxe is a production of Radio Phoenix and Native Voice One. 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
1: I like that I have a seat at the drum. 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
6: Now, Escanicaguego, you're listening to Gaino. If it's your first time tuning in today, Gaino is a Seneca word for music or song. I'm your host, Brett Mabee, and each week we take a listen to some amazing music from different indigenous artists all across Turtle Island. You're in for a treat today, so pull up a chair, grab a cup of coffee, and enjoy some amazing blues. My featured artist is C.W.A. On. He's part Southern Cheyenne, and while he hails from southern New Mexico, you would think he's straight from the heart of the Mississippi Delta. I first got turned on to his music from a listener on the mainstream down in Yuma, Arizona, and then from there, his team member Lisa reached out to me, and we've been in contact ever since. His 10th studio album, Bounce, Boogie, and Bump, was recorded at the church in Tulsa, Oklahoma, once famously owned by Leon Russell. We're going to have a great chat, so without further ado, it's the title track as we get into our hour on Gaino.

0: All right. It is so good to be back with a brand new edition of Gyno as we kick off the year. That's the title track of CWA Owns, Bounce, Boogie, and Bump, kicking off our time together on Gyno. Nyawe Skano, if you're just now joining us, I am so excited to be joined on the line with this up-and-coming talented New Mexico artist. So without further ado, Nyawe Skano, CW, how are you today?
1: I'm doing great, man. How about you?
0: I'm doing fantastic. There's a lot to look forward to this year, and I'm grateful that you were able to join me on the line and talk about your amazing music. Now, I do later on want to talk just about how our musical paths have crossed, because, again, that's part of the magic of radio. But before going any further, I was wondering if you could tell listeners out there just a little bit about yourself.
1: Sure. I am born and raised in New Mexico, southern New Mexico. I grew up kind of in a small mountain town in the Hilo Woods, and was kind of my mom was a bartender / singer when I was a kid, so we always kind of had music around. And fast forward to when I was about 19, my early 20s, and I met my wife now. And she had a guitar. She kind of taught me some chords. And then I got obsessive over blues and guitar, and here I am.
0: You know, listening to you, you would have thought that you've been playing your entire life, and in fact, going back into the 1930s, but this is a little bit of a newer thing for you. And, you know, what was it that drew you in?
1: As a kid, you know, I was always kind of drawn to older music, you know, like to blues in particular, but like old country and old bluegrass and stuff.
0: Yeah.
1: And I heard Muddy Waters. I had a cassette. I still have the cassette. And I had like Muddy Waters and B.B. King and stuff. And John Lee Hooker. And I heard those guys. And I was really drawn to like John Lee Hooker. He's got kind of this drone in what he plays. And it's got a certain, it's trancy.
0: Mm-hmm.
1: And that really hooked me. So I just kind of sought out, once I started learning the guitar, I sought out guys that play like that.
0: Yeah.
1: And I'd listen to, you know, Stevie Ray Vaughan, and then listen to who he listened to, and it just went back and back. And all that drone kind of stuff led to two guys, R.L. Burnside and Junior Kimbrough. And once I discovered those guys, man, that was all she wrote.
0: That was it.
1: Yeah, those are my guys. I just love that style.
0: You're known also for the one-man style, you know, using the bass drum and the tambourine. Was that out of necessity or?
1: Yeah, it was. So I was in a couple bands after I started learning guitar here in Las Cruces. And one night, the band, I was in a trio, and it just kind of fell apart, you know, after a gig.
0: Sure.
1: The guys were, I was loading up all the equipment, and I did all the booking and all the songwriting and all this stuff, and it just kind of came to a head, and I was like, you guys can pick up your stuff tomorrow.
0: Yeah, tale as old as time, right?
1: yeah. So I went to a blues festival in Silver City that year, and I saw a guy named Richard Johnston. He's a one-man band from Memphis, outside of Memphis. And I just saw him doing that, and it blew my mind. I'd heard of people doing it, but I never saw anybody in front of me do it. And he was doing that drone style, so I was like, that's it. I'm going to try to do this. So I went down to my local music store, bought a drum kit, and discarded the cymbals. And I used my kick, and I have my snare on the stand that sits on it like an elbow so I can point it towards me.
0: Yeah.
1: And I got another kick pedal so that I can do a kick and snare. And I just sat in the garage for months teaching myself how to keep in time with the drum and the guitar. So, and it just kind of stuck.
0: Well, it's definitely turned into a signature sound as well. And we're going to get right back into the music here in just a second. Before we do resume our listening, though, I was wondering if you could recommend a few artists that you're listening to and that you think listeners need to know about.
1: Oh, yeah, man. A friend of mine out of Northern Colorado, a guy named Grant Sabin. Last name is S-A-B-I-N. He just put out a killer blues album in kind of an R.L. Burnside vibe. Really good. It's one of those I just, you know, from first song to the last song, I just, you don't skip around.
0: Nice.
1: And then a local dude, local to New Mexico, a guy named Levi Platero.
0: Oh, yeah.
1: He's been tearing it up over here since he was a little kid. And he's still kind of the young guy, but he's, in terms of guitar players in New Mexico, man, he's the top of it.
0: Well, we'll definitely be sure to get some Levi and Jacob Shehe in this block. I do have one from them that we can put into this set. Let's get right back into the music. We're also going to hear from my Memphis friend, the dearly departed Butch Mudbone. I know I say that a lot, but man, I surely miss him. He was also a mentor to me, so we'll be enjoying one from him. So stick around for that. And as we get back into our listening right now, from CW's Bounce, Boogie, and Bump, once again released in 2024. It's the Chicken Wing kicking off this block on Gaino. Asara no onda, jates nangani gainote, neho ne gaino gaiaso.

0: right. Welcome back. If you're just now joining us, you're listening to Gyno. I'm your host, Brett Mabee, and the song you just heard is Levi Platero featuring Jacob Shehe and their take on the timeless Sleepwalk. Before that, we also heard Butch Mudbone's Meet Me at the Station, and we kicked off that set with CWA Owns' Chicken Wing from the Bounce Boogie and Bump. It's so good to have you here today, CW, and as we were talking a little bit in the first set, I got to know a little bit about your musical background, how you came to adopt this one-man band drone-style playing, and right now, let's talk about Bounce Boogie and Bump, your latest release. How did this album come together?
1: During COVID and everything was just kind of a dry spell for me writing new stuff. And then the guy who plays upright bass for me on the last two, three albums, his name's Felipe. Killer bass player. He had moved away over to Tucson. So I was back to doing like one-man band shows. And there's something about the way that he plays bass that kind of like that pushes something in my brain to be like, ooh, let's go try this. So my cousin was putting on a little festival here, and he goes, hey, you think Felipe would come back for a reunion show? And I said, I'll ask him. So he did. And once we kicked off that little show, it started that thing in my brain.
0: Nice.
1: And I told him, hey man, Tucson is about 4 hours from here. So we started booking shows, and he's still driving back and forth from Tucson when we have gigs here. But it made me start writing new songs. And we were watching a Key and Peele on the road. You know, we watch YouTube and stuff like that.
0: Yeah.
1: And there's this one where these two guys are on a plane, and one of them says, hey, we're about to do that Bounce Boogie and Bump. And I was like, oh, there's the name of the album. So, and it fits really well with kind of the style and the groove of everything. So.
0: Sure.
1: We just kind of poured all these songs into it.
0: Well, when we're done with the interview, I'll share another anecdote about how some television kind of influenced a few of my songs as well. But anyway, we'll save that for later. We're here to talk about you. Where did you record this album at?
1: We recorded at a famous studio in Tulsa called The Church. It was owned by Leon Russell.
0: Oh, wow.
1: Yeah. The recording engineer was a friend of mine. His name's Gary Laney. He's just a legend from the 80s in Nashville on old country records and stuff. Yeah. He was the engineer that cut Tulsa Time with Don Williams back in the, I don't know, it was the 80s or so.
0: That's a fun connection.
1: He's got stories for days.
0: Yeah.
1: And he was a sound guy at a place in Texas we used to play in San Angelo. And he said, hey, man, I'm building a studio. I'd like to record you guys. So years later, we're still friends, and he was like, they're moving me up to Tulsa. I'm going to run this studio, but if you guys still want to record. And it just kind of all worked out where we were on tour, and we were coming through Tulsa. And we had a couple days. We recorded the album, and here we are. And coincidentally, this is the first album that I've ever made where we actually got vinyl made.
0: Ooh.
1: So I actually have some vinyl. And it's now I feel like a real musician.
0: Yeah. Well, let's face it.
1: Vinyl is just so cool.
0: Well, that's what I was going to say. There is something very tactile and immediate about, you know, I have a friend actually, and he brought his young kids over. This was years and years ago. They're mostly grown up now, but he wanted to, and this is how he said it. He says, hey, I want to watch the music. And I thought, man, what a unique way to say that. And that's not something that people are experiencing now with the MP3s and all that stuff, you know?
1: Yeah. Yeah, you don't get to see, like, it kind of proves all the work that you put into it when you see this actual album, this vinyl. And still nothing sounds like them. I even have a crappy little record player in it. I just love the sound of it.
0: Yeah. I was just watching something on the etching process and everything, and it's kind of mystical. I mean, the fact that you can etch these grooves into a piece of vinyl, it's kind of mind-blowing, you know?
1: Yeah, like a hockey puck. And then some guy was like, hey, you know what we ought to do? Let's put music on that thing.
0: Yeah. Well, we have a lot more music to get through today, and I still want to get back on and talk about future plans and some of your other collaborations. As a matter of fact, this provides a great segue to get into our next block. You were mentioning Grant Sabin. It's my understanding you two have collaborated in the past too, right?
1: Well, we've done some festivals and shows together up in northern Colorado, and we just... But, you know, of course, we both like the same style of blues. So we are always, when we get like 5 minutes of time to talk, we're just in the corner going like, hey, have you heard this album? You heard this album? And what do you think of this? And we always kind of bounce off of each other with ideas about, because he kind of does a one-man band thing where in that he plays guitar and harmonica at the same time too. So we always kind of have a, I don't know, I guess you could call it like a friendly rivalry where we're like, ooh, what's he going to do now? Yeah. Now I got to see if I can do it better than him, you know? So
0: we'll be sure to get one on from him. I also have a couple other tracks, but right now we're going to get back into this set with Off the Ground from CWIN's Bounce, Boogie, and Bump. I'll be back in just a few to help wrap things up, but right now, turn it up and sing along. You're listening to Gyno.

0: Coming by way of recommendation from today's guest, CW Ion, it's Grant Sabin from his latest album, Work. The track Bringing That Block to an End is Didn't Sell My Ring, today on Gyno. We also heard Off the Ground from the Bounce Boogie and Bump release, the album that we're talking about today. CW, we have just a couple more minutes left. I can't thank you enough for spending some time with me here today. I hope this is the first of many conversations. What an incredible release. This is far from your first album. I think you said it's what, number 10, right?
1: Yeah, that's number 10.
0: What do you have up your sleeve next?
1: Right now we've got some big tours planned. I've got a really big announcement that I'm going to make here in a couple days. I don't know that I should make it yet.
0: Well, you can tell me. I won't tell anybody.
1: Okay, cool. So for the longest time, I've been playing this an old guitar. It's a 1964 Silver Tone, which was like the Sears order guitars back in the day. I'm going to join my friend Jacob Shihe as an endorsed artist for Silver Tone.
0: Wow.
1: So we're going to be, I don't know if you call it label mates or guitar mates.
0: Yeah.
1: But that's coming up really soon. And I've been playing this thing for years and years, and I'm finally going to get, they'll put me up on the website with Jacob, and we'll be the two guys from New Mexico on there.
0: Yeah, I'll be looking for the signature model as well.
1: As will I, my friend. Hopefully I can get that done. That's kind of my dream right now. Yeah.
0: Well, it's not that far off. Yeah. You got the tour. You have the exciting news with Silvertone. Let's see. Where can people find your music at?
1: You can always go to my website, which is cwayon.com. I have a Bandcamp page, which is almost the same, cwayon.bandcamp.com. It's got all my albums digitally. There's some free download stuff on there. You can always find it on iTunes and all that, you know, Spotify and stuff. But if you get it from the Bandcamp, I see more of that money than those companies do. So, and then it shows. You can always come to a show, get a vinyl. We'll have vinyl at shows. And I always have CDs at the gigs.
0: I'm a big believer, once again, in vinyl. In fact, I've been collecting what I call my Armageddon collection. In the event that all this digital stuff goes away, there is music that I absolutely have to have on hand. And let me tell you right now that Bounce Boogie and Bump certainly needs to be in my collection as well.
1: Oh, that's awesome, man. I appreciate that.
0: Well, I hope we can stay in touch. And please keep me informed of any other great news that you have going on. I'll be watching closely. I do want to give a shout out to Lisa. And we didn't even get an opportunity to really talk about some of the random magic by which this came about. But, you know, that just gives us more reason to talk here in the near future. Please join me again on another episode of Gyno.
1: I would love to join you again, man. That would be great.

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1: Native health advocates Chelsea Luger and Tosh Collins use their large online platform to cut through Western representations of fitness to amplify traditional approaches to exercise and indigenous wellness philosophies. The couple joins us to discuss fitness, entrepreneurship, parenthood, and healthy masculinity on the next Native America Calling.
2: This is National Native News. I'm Brian Bull. In today's headlines, a hearing on an uranium drilling proposal has been paused after a federal lawsuit was filed against the South Dakota Review Board and the applicant. And an MMIW event will be held, the first since its founder passed away. These stories today on National Native News.
3: 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I'm a Yupik from Tintituliak, Alaska. On KYUK, 640 AM in Bethel, Alaska, on the Kuskokwim River. 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

From the Say Magazine studios in Bradenton, Florida, welcome to Indigenous in Music. I'm your host, Larry Kay, from the Ho-Chunk Nation. Coming up in 30 minutes, we're traveling to the deep shores of Ontario. J.D. Crosstown will be in our spotlight. His music is rooted in story, soul, and tradition, blending folk, country, and blues. His debut album, Taking My Time, is a reflection of life, growth, and staying true to your path, and it's available now. He'll be stopping by in just a bit to tell us all about it. So until then, let's get ready and start spinning you 2 hours of the best of tunes from our Indigenous musicians. You ready? Let's get started. Our journey begins in Ontario. We're going to start off with music from J.D. Crosstown. Our guest, this is Cold Whistle.

Oh, yeah. Tegan Little Chief. And before that, Adder Seal Pilatos. Here's Martin and Show It. We are indigenous in music. Find us

That's music from the Mexican Institute of Sound, Yimaya. Hey, if you ever want to get a hold of me, you can email me at larry@indigenousandmusic.com and hook us up. 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And I'm also over on Instagram and Facebook. Come hook it up for us so we can connect. All right, here's Burnstick, Ebb and Flow. Off their Made of Sin album, brand new.

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1: That's music from Cactus Rose, NYC. Tenet Sally. We're going to take a short break, and when we come back, our guest, J.D. Crosston, will be in our spotlight. We'll be right back.
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0: from the Say Magazine studios in Bradenton, Florida. Welcome to our Indigenous Music Spotlight Interview. I'm Larry Kay. Today, our guest comes all the way from Ontario. Indigenous singer, songwriter, and guitarist J.D. Crosstown is in the spotlight. Blending folk, country, and blues, he's a powerful storyteller whose new debut album, Taking My Time, is out now. It's time to find out all about it. Ladies and gentlemen, let's welcome J.D. Crosstown. How you doing, J.D.?
1: Not too bad. Yourself, Larry?
0: I'm doing good. I'm down here in Florida. Weather's fine. How's it way up there in Ontario?
1: Oh, it's raining. It's still a little cold, but hopefully we'll see sunshine soon.
0: Nice, nice. Now, I was looking at the map, and you're surrounded by a lot of water. You get out there and fish a lot.
1: Well, yeah, ever since I was a little boy, me and my my father would go out a lot.
0: Yeah.
1: Out on those big water.
0: Yeah. Now, what's the music scene like up in there in your area?
1: Oh, it's pretty good. There's a summer festival that happens each year called Summer Folk, and they have lots of different acts that a lot of Canadian singer-songwriters. I'd say there's probably a few thousand people come to that each year.
0: Oh, nice. Bring in friends and family.
1: Yeah.
0: Cool, cool. Well, when did you get into music? Did you start at an early age?
1: Well, I started playing guitar when I was about 9 or 10 years old, but I never started writing songs and trying to play in front of people up until about 4 years ago, I think it was, right after the pandemic, I guess.
0: Okay. Now, how did your community and family shape your sound and your approach to storytelling through music? Did that just all happen or take years?
1: Well, I think I'm still working on it in a lot of ways, but...
0: Sure.
1: My dad played a lot of guitar, not crazy, just like basic chords. And he taught me how to play, you know, G, C, D and all that stuff.
0: Right.
1: But as far as storytelling, I don't know. I think just some of the art that my family exposed me to, like Bob Dylan and all that country music, was very inspiring. And, you know, just kind of wanted to figure it out on my own, too.
0: Right, right. Now, your debut album, Taking My Time, feels very intentional. What does the title mean to you, and where were you personally when creating it?
1: Well, I recorded it in Toronto.
0: Oh, wow.
1: I think the title was trying to say, you know, maybe don't rush and stuff like that, even though we did rush the record, and there's only so much time.
0: Well, you did a good job.
1: It's more of a reminder to take your time on things, I think.
0: Now, when you sit down and write, does the story come first or the melody, or what does it take to all happen?
1: I think generally the melody comes for me first, and I could usually figure out the story from the melody somehow. Like, it conveys some sort of emotion, and I usually know where to take it from there, but that isn't always true. Sometimes I just have an idea about something to write, and then I figure it out later, but generally the melody.
0: You match it up. Sure, sure. You're going to be touring Europe here soon. Now, how did that all happen? Congratulations. Good work.
1: Yeah, man. I was fortunate enough to meet my good buddy, Matt Epp, who's a wonderful songwriter and had been, you know, doing it for years now. And we got linked up at a show, and he just invited me, and this will be our third time going over there. I usually open for him as well as support him on guitar. For the remainder of his show.
0: Nice, nice. We're going to take a break and play you a song from his album. Here is The Devil.

0: That was The Devil, music from J.D. Crosstown, brand new off his album. J.D., now you got some powerful songs on this record. Is there one track that really defines who you are as an artist?
1: Well, that's a tough question.
0: That's me.
1: Yeah. One that defines me?
0: Sure.
1: I think, I don't know how to answer that specifically, but one of my favorites on there that I can't seem to, you know, mm-hmm. I seem to always play it is Drizzling Rain. Grey Goose is more of a personal song about, mm-hmm. you know, friends and family and sure. stuff like that. So that one feels like more of a real song out of all of them.
0: Now, for listeners hearing you for the first time, what do you hope they take away from this new album of yours, Taking My Time?
1: I think the same things when I listen to music, you know, some of my favorite artists, like,
0: sure,
1: help you through either good times or tough times.
0: Yeah. Or get you dancing.
1: Yeah.
0: get you in the mood. Sure, sure.
1: Yeah.
0: Well, what's next for you? Touring? More touring? I know Europe's going to be fun.
1: Yeah, after Europe, I got to go out east of Canada and a bunch of summer festivals throughout the summer. And after that, I don't know. I'm hoping to make another record here soon. I have a lot of songs I've written over the winter.
0: Tell us about Allison. She does a good job. I like her music.
1: Yeah, Allison's actually my lady.
0: Oh, and, nice.
1: We met through music, and it was around that time I was writing those songs, so it just made perfect sense.
0: All right. Well, tell her she has a fan down here in Florida.
1: I will.
0: JD, you have any advice for new and upcoming musicians that are breaking into the scene?
1: Well, you know, it's good to put yourself in new situations, if you know, whether that's getting up on stage and doing that as much as you can. And once you get that traction going, it's good to be relentless with it, I'd say, and
0: mm-hmm.
1: not to give up.
0: Right on.
1: Even when it seems like it's not going anywhere.
0: And take your time.
1: And take your time.
0: Right on.
1: But don't take too long.
0: Make sure you get it done. You're tuned in to Indigenous in Music with Larry K and J.D. Crosstown. His new album is out, Taking My Time. J.D. is also featured in our current issue of the same magazine. 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
1: Thank you, Larry.
0: Yeah, stay in touch. Any new updates, I'll blast them for you.
1: Right on.
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0: 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We're going to take a short break. We will be right back.
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0: Oh, yeah. That's music from Jessica Hernandez and the Deltas from Detroit. That's Bombay. 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
5: 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That's on Unreserved with me, Rosanna Deerchild.

0: So now it's time to head back to the Same Magazine Studios in sunny Bradenton, Florida, for one more hour of Indigenous in Music with Larry Kay.
1: Jump on, we're heading out. We're heading over to Denver to hang out with Chantal Ducart. Here he is, Feel So Good.

yeah, Blue Moon Marquee, Hound Dog on a Chain. I'm Larry Kay. Hey, I'd like to invite you over to our homepage, indigenousmusicandarts.org. 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You're invited. Here's Pony Man. Country Can.

All right, let's head over to Detroit. Here's the City Lines. Do it all. I'm Larry Kay. We are Indigenous in Music.

0: There you go. The City Lines. That's Do It All from Detroit. We'll be right back.
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It's time for the home stretch. Let's head up to Winnipeg. Let's hook you up now with Eagle and Hawk. This is Indian Summer.

DJ Shub and Sebastian Gastion. That's I Know. All right, Nicole Gaddy. I'm Larry K. I'm a tribal member of the Ho-Chunk Nation. I get to hang out with you guys every week, right here on this fine station.

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I hang over at indigenousandmusic.com. All of our past shows are there. Today's show is there. And our Say Magazine featured artists. 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All right, here we go.

0: That's music from Burke Joe Doohan. And that's Aces and Eights. We're going to take a short break and close the show with J.D. Crosstown when we return. We'll be right back.
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0: It's time to close the show with music from our guest, J.D. Crosstown. Here is Diamond Mind.

0: Well, there you go. Another 2 hours of Indigenous in Music with me, Larry K, bringing it to you every week right here on this fine station. Now that's what I'm talking about. I'd like to thank my guest, Mr. J.D. Crosstown, for stopping by today and giving us an update on his brand new album, Taking My Time. Some good, good folk country and blues we'll be playing and jamming for years to come. And the good news is I will be back again next week. Thank you for tuning in to Indigenous in Music and supporting us and our musicians. Indigenous in Music has been produced by Larry Kay. Our engineer is Paul Salvatore. Our theme music is composed by Lenny Long. Today's show has been recorded at the Say Magazine Studios in Bradenton, Florida. Indigenous in Music is distributed by Native Voice One, PRX, and Pacifica Audio Port. And don't forget to come visit us at Indigenous in Music to hear all of our past shows. Have yourself a good evening and a good night. Until next time, from all of us here at Indigenous in Music, adios. Oh, yeah.
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0: At just 19 years old, Rozzy became the first artist that Adam Levine ever signed to his 222 Records when that was still new. Some of her earliest songs were licensed for TV during that time. She's also toured as a background vocalist for Don Henley, appeared as a lounge singer on The Morning Show, and currently co-hosts a podcast with Pentatonix member Scott Hoying. That's her latest single, Hold Tight, from the Fig Tree release, getting us into the sour on your new favorite show. That's right, you're listening to The Mainstream, and I'm excited that you'll be joining me for this time. As always, I broadcast 7 days a week, 3 hours a day, from the beautiful Allegheny Territory of the Seneca Nation. And before our time is up, we'll be hearing the latest from Thundercat, some Gina Birch, one from my good friend Jay Lee Wolf, Derek Miller, and a whole lot more. In fact, right now, we'll be hearing from a 2-time U.S. Poet Laureate of the Muscogee Creek people. And, of course, Joy Harjo needs no introduction. It is worth pointing out that she has a new collection of poetry for the fall of 2026. And, also this year, we'll have a new album on Smithsonian Folkways, her first through that imprint as well. It's her 8th studio album, and rumor has it that it will be produced by none other than my future ex-wife. I'm just playing. The amazing Esperanza Spalding. Right now, it's Harjo's Midnight as a Horn Player from her iconic I Pray for My Enemies today on The Mainstream.
1: Midnight as a Horn Player. Warmed up tight for the last set.

is the cleaning crew smoking cigarettes while they wait for the door to open. 7 a.m. we're having breakfast at the diner that never closes. And we shut it down though the clock keeps running all through the town.

Bonjour. Alexa Dawson here from traditional Kansa in Osage Territory. 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

Hot Chips, Whistle for Will, from Made in the Dark. Today on the Mainstream. We also enjoyed Thundercats, I Wish I Didn't Waste Your Time. What a great bass riff that is. And again, it was Joy Harjo's Midnight as a Horn Player from her 2021 I Pray for My Enemies that got us into the set. If you're just now joining, you're listening to the Mainstream. And again, if you do have to step away from listening, you're always welcome to check things out digitally at mainstreamradio.net. 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Box 252, Salamanca, New York, 14779. Before our time together is up, John Trudell and Quest will also be hearing a side project of Radiohead. Additionally, we'll be listening to J. Lee Wolf, Misha and the Spanx, and this one from the legendary Raincoats co-founder, Gina Birch. Now, the Raincoats have roots going all the way back to 1977 while studying at the Hornsey School of Art. They made their debut in 1979. Kurt Cobain was a huge fan and said that they were one of his favorites and helped to spark the 1990s resurgence as well. She went solo after the Raincoats disbanded in 1984 and has even dabbled as a serious filmmaker. It's her solo, Causing Trouble Again, from the 2025 album,

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watching me. No, incapacity.

Can it be that living life in fear is when death wins? And language is a used form of tuning frequencies? Modulating tonals into behavioral predictabilities, with the grand schemers of things at the controls, while restless winds swirl within restless thoughts, cascading self-defenses into heartbeats of dreams. Love running with life on the run in the surrounding, flying in some kind of flight like broken butterflies. In imprinted realms of confusion, illusion, delusion, psychops manipulating electromagnetic fields, wiring energies of thinking and feeling into circuits, harvesting electrics of internal human combustion. Mind statics with positives overloaded by negatives, conducting perceptions into distorted emotions. Accelerated life reacted out in variables of extremes, flatlined by the hot and cold of burnt-out resistance. Mining into the energetic subconscious of conscious, the grand schemers calculatedly built their empires. Mining metals, minerals, and waters includes humans, fracking humans into fears with fear as the injectors. Programmed to induce fissures to follow the fractures, using self-judgments as their form of final solution. With cannibalistic rituals of human self-consumption, eating away at self-worth, consumed by self-doubting, led away from seeing the healings

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Hailing from Treaty 6, it's the Cree Métis singer Jessa Sky with Touchin' today on the mainstream. She's a rising force in the indigenous pop scene with multiple number ones on the Indigenous Music Countdown. In 2024, she won CBC Searchlight's Honorary Indigenous Artist Award, and she continues to be an advocate for mental health and sobriety. She's a great artist and a great inspiration here on your new favorite show, The Mainstream. I'm Brett Mabee, and as we get into the music, a quick reminder that I love that you're able to spend some time with me. Stick around for the entire hour. Music from Matawa Yuhi, Brother Wallace, Tia Wood, also Joey Noyuk, and this one from Janelle Monáe, going out by request. Now, she's a force to be reckoned with, the founder of the Wonderland Creative Arts Society. She's also an acclaimed actor with many major film roles. She also wrote a cyberpunk short story collection and has 10 Grammy nominations to date. Enjoy Neon Valley Street and don't touch that dial. There's a lot more great listening today on the mainstream.

confusion as Wallace. Yet there's still so much left for us to learn. I hear the riot community approaching. Take my hand, Jane.

from the final album that Cooey considers to be a part of the Bernie Worrell years, that's Spiritual Warfare, found on Wooch, on the mainstream. Prior to that, it was Yahtzeen's Perfect Combo, a collaboration with Dreamcast Moe, and found on Yahtzeen's sophomore release, the Sub Pop, Stand on My Shoulders. And again, by request, it was Janelle Monae's Neon Valley Street that got us into the set. If you're just now joining, you've missed a little bit, get caught back up at mainstreamradio.net. 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And there's a chat feature there. You can also email me with questions or comments, feedback. Tell me what you had for dinner last night to brett@mainstreamradio.net. Before we do part ways, some information about some of the great things happening with my friends at Native Voice One. In the meantime, some more of the music that you love and crave here on your new favorite show, Arc de Soleil. Before too long, we're going to kick off this set with Cree and Salish singer-songwriter Tia Wood, who does have a brand new track that was recently featured on CBC Music's Songs You Need to Hear this week. So, I'm going to be getting to that before too long. That's just a teaser. Right now, we're rewinding with her Dirt Road single on the mainstream.

is an interesting phenomenon. A ticking clock, the running sands and hourglass, all these have captured the imagination of men. But time is more. It exists now, and then, and in the future. Suppose we are in the year 1950. 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

0: back.
1: What's the matter? 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
0: Where are we?
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Tracks from Brother Wallace before this hour's up. We'll also hear one from Venna. In the meantime, we're getting back into this set with Moon Taxi featuring Mahali. You're invited to enjoy Steady Rising. Don't go anywhere. I'll be back with you one last time this hour on the mainstream.

Burn Sticks, Ebb and Flow from the Maid of Sin release on the mainstream. We also heard some Matawayuhi, and it was Moon Taxi and Mahali with Steady Rising, a single that we got into the rotation at the beginning of February. Thank you for spending some of your time with me here today. I can't wait to do it again. And as always, you're welcome to check those listings for the next time you can dial into your new favorite show on the AM/FM frequencies. If you can't wait, there are a lot of ways that you can enjoy this and a whole lot more. 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Before the hour's up, These Sacred Souls, one from Enoch singer Joey Noyuk. Right now, though, it's The Hallucination and Rob Ruha from the band's One More Saturday Night. Enjoy Takarita, and don't go anywhere. There's a lot more music to enjoy here on the mainstream.

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2: This is National Native News. I'm Brian Bull. In today's headlines, a hearing on an uranium drilling proposal has been paused after a federal lawsuit was filed against the South Dakota Review Board and the applicant. And an MMIW event will be held, the first since its founder passed away. These stories today on National Native News.

the creator of the glimmerong genre himself, it's Vienna Vienna and Molly from the Entertain Me release, getting us another hour together on the mainstream. I'm excited for you to join me. If it's your first time, pull up a chair, and I promise you're going to walk away with a love for new songs that'll keep you coming back for more. We like to have a lot of fun around here, reimagining what a mainstream music scene can look and sound like. And it's not the end-all, be-all. It's not the only reimagining, but it is a pretty unique one. We'll be listening to music from Blue Moon Marquee, the talented duo of Métis singer-songwriter A.W. Cardinal and his real-life partner and partner in crime with the band Badlands Jazz. We'll be hearing one from their Duke Robillard-produced Scream, Holler, and Howl. A double shot of Yaya Bay. We'll also enjoy Damian Marley and Protégé. One from Sebastian Tellier and Kid Cudi as well. We're going to kick off this block as we head on down to New Zealand with Lorde, who has officially kicked off her Australian leg of her latest tour, the Ultrasound Tour. She kicked it off with a 24-song set and performing every track from her new album, Virgin. And fans of her homecoming in New Zealand noticed a new slick superstar era for this talented singer-songwriter. Turn it up with Shapeshifter and don't go anywhere. We're just getting going on the mainstream.

Protégé and Damian Marley's At We Feet, today on the mainstream. Before that, it was some Hot Chip, and we kicked off the block with Lorde's Shapeshifter from her latest album, Virgin. It's good to have you here. I'm Brett Mabee, and before we do part ways, I'll have some information as to how you can submit your own originally recorded music for consideration in the rotation. I love to hear from the talented listeners all across the globe. And yeah, I've quite literally gotten submissions in from all across the globe. So don't hesitate. More details before too long. In the meantime, you just sit right back and enjoy some Samantha Crane, one from Sophie Tucker in this block, but not before a double shot of one Miss Hadiya Bey. You might recall that Yaya Bey is actually the daughter of hip-hop legend Grandaddy IU. In addition, she's a poet and a visual artist and has been writing songs since the tender age of 9. Enjoy her In a Circle from Do It Afraid, and I'll be back with you in the second half on the main.

We're officially at the halfway point of the hour, and before going any further, a shout out to some friends of the show who are dialed in to KUGS 89.3 FM in and around Bellingham, Washington. Before the hour's up, music from Avey Buffalo. As I was mentioning in the opener, Blue Moon Marquis and Duke Robillard, in addition to Lakota blues slinger Mato Nanji and his band Indigenous. And as we get back into this set, some Samantha Crane, but not before heading on up to Métis territory with Amanda Ray Ohm. From her sixth album, The Truth We Hold, you're invited to turn it up with a rather somber reminder of some of the horrors of the residential school programs. It's number 44. I'll be back with you one last time on the mainstream.

Avi Buffalo is coaxed from her self-titled Today on the Mainstream. We also heard Samantha Crane's Banana Fish Revolution from Songs in the Night, and it was Métis singer-songwriter Amanda Rayon's number 44 from The Truth We Hold, her sixth album, Today on the Mainstream. I can't wait to do this again. Check your listings for the next time you can join me on your favorite local airwaves, and the more the merrier. 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In the remainder of our time, some Teddy Swims, Mato Nanji, and Indigenous, but not before this one from Blue Moon Marquee's award-winning Scream, Holler, and Howl. It's a game-changer for sure, and they teamed up with blues legend Duke Robillard, both who's featured on this track and as a producer for this album as well. It's Thick as Thieves that I leave you with. Be good to yourself and each other, and be good at it. You're listening to The Mainstream.

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5: Welcome to American Indian and Alaska Native Living. I'm Dr. David DeRose with my co-host, Dr. Joni Bakavoy. Joni, it's so good that we're together in the virtual studio again.
6: Oh, this is an honor, and especially with our special guest.
5: Yeah, we have got a follow-up program. We're so glad that Don Krimmer could pull away again. Don, it's so great to have you with us today.
7: Great to be here. Great to be alive today. It's a beautiful day. Najoni Gobe Ina. It's a beautiful life.
5: That's a good Navajo expression, I'm assuming?
7: Yeah, that's a great, great Navajo expression. I learned that by singing a song called It's a Beautiful Life.
5: So it is so good to have you back with us, Don. Joni and I just interviewed you the other day, and we were able to arrange another follow-up interview. Joni, I don't know about you, but I've already been telling people about Don's interview. Our listeners, they've heard the first episode. They've probably been talking about it too. Is that true? Were you so excited about it that you started sharing the word?
6: I did. I love his stories, and plus his website. I mean, and then of course his radio station and all the testimonies. So excited.
5: So just by way of recap, Don, I know this is dangerous to do, but we're all here together. So I'm just going to do my best at summarizing your story, what you shared in 60 minutes in our first episode. So you grew up in Milwaukee, Wisconsin. Have I got that geography right so far?
7: That's correct. Yes, Milwaukee.
5: And you went down a course, challenges early in life with abuse and other things, and end up in drugs and alcohol, dealing drugs. You end up in the music scene. And also, Joni, am I going too quickly with this summary? What do you think?
6: No, I think that's great. But I was just thinking about when he became he was over in Vietnam. I thought that was a big part of his story, very interesting part of the story.
5: Well, tell us, Don. So we're trying to recap things.
7: Yeah. Well, growing up, I was a rebellious son and a rebellious person. And it got me in a lot of trouble. I started drinking when I was 16. Got me in a lot of trouble. To the point where I had to join the Army. And in the Army, I survived Vietnam, thank God. I got out of the Army. It was the late 60s, early 70s, got into the anti-war movement, got into the occult. I studied the occult magic for a while, became a vice president of the devil in Milwaukee, a legal church, was getting... The police were getting interested in my drug dealing business, and I had a born-again experience in Milwaukee, Wisconsin. And that started me on a whole new direction in my life, and it's been quite an adventure. It's been quite an adventure, especially when I had a born-again experience.
5: Well, that was a fascinating story, too. I mean, part of it involved you seeing something on the ground. Was it on the streets of Milwaukee? Where did that take place?
7: Yes, I was in Milwaukee, Wisconsin, and I saw there was a light shining on a piece of paper in the gutter as I was walking the streets of Milwaukee, Wisconsin. And the paper said, if you ever want a change of direction in your life, just write down everything you're sorry for, get on your knees, ask for forgiveness in Jesus' name, and you'd have a new start. And eventually, my life got so bad. I was an IV drug user, and I was living with somebody I didn't love. I had a relationship with the devil, and I hated myself for what was going on. And I got on my knees, wrote everything down on a piece of paper, burned it. And when the paper was burned, I had a born-again experience. Changed the direction, Amen. Total direction of my life.
5: So after that, as I recall your story, through a number of cycles of recovery, through various recovery programs, finally clean and sober. Is that kind of a good summary of how that does?
7: Yes, I went through, I think, 6 or 7 different recovery centers, mostly through the Veterans Administration. I had a lot of issues with PTSD from the war, and then I had childhood issues. And I had a lot of turmoil and trauma to work through in order to become a better human being. And so that took time and a lot of effort and a lot of work. And finally, about 7 years ago, I finally got clean and sober for the last time.
5: Wonderful. Joni, what things touched you about the earlier parts of his story that we're not going to have time to dive into? And we'll encourage our listeners, if you didn't hear the first interview with Don, you want to hear all the details. I mean, amazing stuff. I mean, I was just amazed by, you know, some of the details that we don't have a chance to touch on again today.
6: Well, I think probably what stood out was his encounter with Jesus when he saw that demon at the end of his bed with the wolf face and drooling. And then he remembered the Bible and was able to mention the Bible and God and say that Jesus and God were greater than the devil. And then the devil went out, but then it went to his roommate. And that's a whole nother story, how he saved his roommate. So I don't know. There's just so many things. It's hard to pick just one thing. But that really, really hit me hard because I grew up in Africa and I know that the devil is real and it's nothing to be played with. And, you know, what he went through with the occult, was vice president for this, you know, big group that worshiped the devil. I mean, it just, to me, God reached him specifically because he wanted to save him and show him that he's more powerful than the devil.
7: Amen.
5: Well, so Don, we're trying to get to the point where you end up on the Navajo Nation. You shared some of those details with us, but let's recap that because that's where we really want to focus in on your work in Indian country. We understood last time that you didn't have Native roots. Is that correct?
7: That's correct, Doctor. I'm Anglo, and on the Navajo reservation, we call Anglos Belagana. It's a word for white folk, you know. And so anyway, I was in Texas. I had moved to Texas. That's another long story. It was really an amazing story. But I was living in Texas, and Texas is a beautiful place to live. I lived in the hill country of Texas around San Antonio, a little town called Fredericksburg. And I was going to church, and I was going to AA meetings, and I still was struggling some. And a church lady got a call from a church in Monument Valley asking her if she would come and bring some people to build a greenhouse on the Navajo reservation. She had a relative, evidently. And she was a lady, you know, and she was too old to do it, but she asked me if I would be interested. And to make a long story short, I said, yeah, sure, I'll see if church people are interested. So 12 people decided they wanted to go right after Christmas one year. This was must be 12 years ago now. And so we rented a van, you know, and we all jumped in the van the day after Christmas and drove through a snowstorm and went up to the Navajo Nation and slept in unheated buildings. It was midwinter up here. And the snow was flying. We're from Texas, you know. They're not dressed for it or nothing like that. And they wanted us to build a greenhouse. So we said, okay, yeah, sure. And so we started building the greenhouse, but a pastor had heard that I was a substance abuse counselor of sorts. And he said, Don, we have a problem. My church members have, some of them have a drug and alcohol problem. Would you please talk to him while you're up here? And I said, sure. So I talked to him and I told them there were four of them, two couples with a little baby. And I told them about the 12-step, the wonderful 12-step program of Alcoholics Anonymous. I told them that it doesn't matter if you're white, yellow, black, red, or brown. It works for everybody. And I told them how it worked and how I got sober and all of that. And they loved what I was saying. And, of course, they made a commitment. They'll never drink again. They're going to work a 12-step program. But there was really nothing for them here in Chinle at the time. And so I went back to Texas, and they went back to their lives of drinking and drugging. And the pastor called me on the way back and said, Don, we really need some help. Would you be willing to come back and help us? We give folks money to help them stop drinking and drugging. We give them a place to live sometimes. We give them food. We give them. But they go right back to drinking and drugging. They like what you had to say. Would you come back? And I said, well, Pastor, let me pray about it. And I really have no intention, because that's a hard life on the reservation. Let me say that again. It is a hard life on the reservation. There's lots of people have no running water, no electricity, no indoor plumbing, no car, no job, no nothing. And it's a tough life. And what the pastor was asking me to do was leave my comfortable little nest in Fredericksburg, Texas, and come in the middle of winter and join him in the fight, the good fight, you know. And so I said, oh, Pastor, I'll pray about it. And when I went back, I remembered the Bible, the great the book from heaven, says, in a multitude of counselors, there's safety. And I said, I have friends that I trust. I have a sponsor in my AA program that I trust. So I

0: Oh, heated with wood. I was freezing. And that started my first 2 months there on the reservation in Chinle, Arizona. And I stayed for 2 months, and it was an eye-opening experience. And I guess I'll get to that next.
1: Well, I just want to comment there. I mean, that is, it's interesting because, I mean, I haven't heard your whole story, but I know that you're there on the Navajo reservation. And so I had no idea that is this is the way it started. That's a huge decision to make. You didn't know anybody there. I mean, you had just met them briefly. All your friends were back there in Fredericksburg. But it hits me too that that's the way God often calls us. It's by something that we don't expect. But the other point that I love is that you did wise counsel. You got counsel from your
0: Yeah.
1: sponsor, from others. You didn't just go out and say, hey, well, I'm just going to try it out. You really got the counsel. And I love that idea that, just go try it out and then see where God leads. I think that's a good thing for me. I just appreciated that. So anyway, let me get back to your story, but that just really hit me.
0: Yes. So I was there for 2 months the first time, and in the 2 months I was there, 15 people died that I knew about. And I say that I knew about because, I didn't know everybody. I didn't know everybody's story. But boy, one girl that was coming to the church there, her three brothers drank and passed out, and a space heater turned over and burnt the whole place down where they were living with them in it.
2: Oh my.
0: I heard stories about people that would drink and get so fuzzy that they'd walk out into the field while it was snowing and freezing and pass out and freeze to death. I heard
1: Oh.
0: stories about people committing suicide. I heard stories about people overdosing. They drank and died, and it broke my heart.
2: Wow, this is not a encouraging note to transition on, but we do have to step away briefly. We're talking to Don Krimmer. Don has an amazing life experience. He's been channeling that to make a difference on the Navajo Nation, working with First Nation peoples, helping them with challenges with drugs and alcohol. Of course, this is not a native problem, so to speak. It is a global problem. Every culture in the world struggles with these issues. But Don is there in the area of Chinle making a difference. We want to hear more about your amazing story, Don. We do have to step away briefly. I'm Dr. David DeRose, my co-host, Dr. Joni Bakavoy. Amazing insights. We're going to give you to a website, a couple of websites where you can connect with Don and his rich resources. We'll talk about that at the beginning of our next segment. All that and more coming up right after this.
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3: Welcome back to American Indian and Alaska Native Living. I'm Dr. David DeRose. We are talking with Don Krimmer. He's been working in the area of substance abuse counseling and advocacy, making a difference, especially on the Navajo Reservation. Joni, I promised before we stepped away that we would make sure folks knew how to access Don's resources. Have you had a chance, Joni, to visit either of his websites?
4: 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And then also, if you want to hear his testimony, which is really interesting, he has the greatest website name. 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And it's just so great. And I asked him why. And he said, because, you know, that whole process when the butterfly, goes to the chrysalis and dies and then emerges this beautiful butterfly. That's what all of us do as we go through recovery. So it's just a really neat kind of perspective. And I didn't know he's a musician. So he also has songs on there. Very interesting.
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3: 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And then, like Joni said, the other website, prettylittlebutterfly.com. What exactly is there? Because I've visited the radio site, but I haven't been to Pretty Little Butterfly. What am I going to find
5: there? Prettylittlebutterfly.com, all small, is my recovery story. In part one, the Jesus and me, how Jesus and me got started. We're going to talk about that in this next section. And then Time Has Come, the musical program that I've developed to warn people that Jesus is coming back. He's in a hurry. And then the Recovery Time radio story.
3: Okay.
5: And this has pictures and music with a DVD. I also made a DVD called Time Has Come.
3: Okay, well, a lot of resources. And the other thing that I was really impressed with is you gave out your phone number. If individuals are tuning in today and they need some encouragement, some help from someone who's been there, give us that number again, too, please. Would you, Don?
5: Yes. If someone is struggling and they want somebody to talk to, I want you to call me. The number is 830-383-4224. That's 830-383-4224. I may not be able to talk long. I may have to get back with you, but I want to talk with you. So don't feel bad. Just call me. Don't call me drunk.
3: Wonderful.
5: Please do not call me drunk or high. Wait till you're in your right mind and we'll talk and we'll make some progress together.
3: Okay, sounds good. Joni, how do we get back to Don's story? Can you help us get back to that narrative?
4: I will. So we're hearing a little bit about how he ended up on the Navajo, on the edge of the Navajo reservation, and kind of what it took and how he was there short term, but really what it took for him to go work on the Navajo Nation.
5: So I guess I'll pick up the story, Doc.
3: Please, please.
5: Okay. So what happened was I stayed for 2 months and I saw all this heartache and trauma and pain. And on the way back to Texas after the 2 months, Creator God got through to me and said, Don, you know how to stay sober. You can't keep it to yourself. The 12-step program tells us we have to give it away or else we can't even stay sober. We got to give it away. Don, I want you to come back. And so I packed up everything in my my little car. I had a little trailer that I pulled behind it. And I came out to the reservation the next time for 6 months. And 6 months, and the church was real generous. They gave me a free place to stay. And they gave I got a bed and everything. I started making it comfortable and brought my own stuff. And I started having meetings at the church. And I went to the AA groups around town and I went and introduced myself. You know, drug addicts and alcoholics, you can go to AA meetings anywhere in the world and you're accepted. And Chinley had a little AA group. And I went and told them what was going on. And then the church started talking about it. And I started having meetings and talking about the 12 step, explaining the first step, the second step, the third step. And people started coming. And in 6 months' time, it became a real popular place to come. At that time, the state of Arizona would pay for transportation, free transportation. If you said you were an alcoholic and wanted to go to an AA meeting, you could come to an AA meeting free.
4: So I just wanted to clarify, did you have an AA meeting at the church?
5: Yes. Well, we didn't call it an AA meeting, and that's the rest of the story. After 6 months, I went back to Texas, got more stuff, and came and decided I was going to stay on the reservation for as long as God wanted me to stay. And so the next period of time, we started something called JA on the church there. JA is short for Jesus in Me.
4: I love that.
5: The pastor gave me a lot of room to bring people to the church. You know, bring people to the church. So we started something called JA with Jesus as the highest power, working a 12-step program. And we had some tremendous success with that. And I'd like to tell some stories, but maybe in our next part. And then it was so successful that the pastor and his wife said, we got to help the young people, the children, before they start drinking and drugging. How are we going to do that? And so we came up with an idea of having JA for kids, working a 12-step program. And the pastor and his wife were fantastic. They brought in music. They brought in skits. They brought in crafts and stuff to keep the kids busy, you know. And while we were talking about recovery, while we were talking about don't ever drink or drug because it'll be the worst thing for you, working a 12-step program. And I don't know if you guys know much about the 12-step program, but in the first step, you have to admit you've got a problem with drugs and alcohol. Well, kids, they don't have a problem with drugs and alcohol. So we changed it was we had to admit we had a problem making proper decisions because kids could identify with that. Even that young, they were making improper decisions, and one of them might be to try drugs and alcohol. So we helped them work their own little 12-step program. We helped them get an adult sponsor, somebody that they could trust, an adult, go with their little problems. We had music. They loved it. In the adult portion, we had a free spaghetti dinner, so we were, you know, how everybody loves to eat. And it was cheap, you know. So it became the talk of the town. And before COVID hit, this is amazing. We had 100 people come to our meetings every weekday.
4: Wow.
5: Moms and dads and grandmas and grandpas and husbands and wife, they all wanted to know, how can we help somebody stay clean and sober? We told them it's a 12-step program, if you wish God right in the center. We allowed them to have any higher power they want as long as they have a higher power. And boy, you should have heard some of the stories and some of the lives change. It was just miracle after miracle. And then we had a step 11. Step 11 in the 12-step program is we sought through prayer and meditation to improve our conscious contact with God as we understand him. So the pastor and his wife and me had one day of the week where we had step 11, and we used the church, and the pastor developed programs to help people improve their conscious contact with God by prayer and meditation. He would have Bible studies. He would have evangelism. And he was very versatile. He played the guitar. He spoke Navajo. He was an Anglo guy. And people, like I say, we had 100 people coming before COVID hit. It was a marvelous time.
4: So I have a big question that I'm interested in. Do you have this actual program that other churches could use, the Jesus and Me program?
3: We are going to have Don answer that question, but Don, we got to have you keep it on hold just for a moment. We have to step away just briefly. We're talking with Don Krimmer. Amazing story. We want to hear some of these changed life stories as well. We're going to hear those as well. We're going to hear an answer to Joni's question. That's all coming up in the second half of our show. That's right. 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I'm Dr. David DeRose, my co-host, Dr. Joni Bakavoy. Again, our special guest, Don Krimmer. 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
3: Welcome back to our second half of today's edition of American Indian and Alaska Native Living. I'm Dr. David DeRose, my co-host, Dr. Joni Bakavoy. Joni, before we stepped away, you had asked Don a very probing, practical question. Go ahead and ask that again, and we'll hear what Don has to say.
4: So I was so interested in this Jesus and Me program. And my question to you, Don, is do you have something like a model or a structure that you can share with other churches who might want to develop a similar program?
5: Joni, that is a fantastic question. And what happened was while we were doing this in the year or whatever time frame that was, I had the idea of taping some of the explanations of the 12 steps. And so I made DVDs of that with some resources, and I put them in a package, and they are available. I sent one out to a church in Seattle and other churches. I took it to Wounded Knee when I went out there. The problem is you have to have a recovering addict or alcoholic to lead out in that program.
4: Yeah.
5: A person who doesn't know recovery has a hard time interpreting.
4: That's great. That's a perfect model.
5: Yeah. But they're available, even if you want to just look, be glad to. We could work something out because they're kind of expensive with postage and everything. But if you're interested, definitely let me know. I'll get it to you.
4: Okay.
3: So, Don, if someone beside Joni would like some of these materials, do you make those available? I know you mentioned there's some cost probably involved, but can they reach out to you at that phone number?
5: Yes. Yes. At the phone number, at the website. Just shoot
3: okay.
5: Me
3: so
5: a
3: let
5: message.
3: Me make sure that I've got this correct. That for a phone number for you, Don, I've got area code 830-383-4224. Is that correct?
5: That's
3: okay,
5: correct.
3: So we got the number. And then what's the best website to use to reach you?
5: I think what I'd like people to go to is prettylittlebutterfly.com.
3: Okay.
5: Because that way they get the whole picture of the music, the pictures, the stories, everything's on that
3: okay,
5: website.
3: Okay, so
5: prettylittlebutterfly.com.
3: Perfect, small. Perfect. So two ways to get a hold of Don. And we promise folks that we would hear some of the stories, at least your synopsis of some of them. We're understanding that we can listen to many of those full testimonies on your radio station, the 24/7 Native radio station. 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
3: Okay, so
5: yes.
3: 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They're going to listen for hours to some of these stories. But tell us maybe a few of the stories that we might hear if we went there.
5: It's a privilege to tell someone's story who once was a worm, but took a little turn, crawled into his cocoon, and flew out a pretty butterfly. That's what happens when a drug addict and alcoholic decides that he's done, he can't handle it anymore, and he needs help and asks for help. That's step one in a 12-step program. And my buddy Malcolm, Native American, Navajo. I met him at JA, or might have been NA, and we just hit it off immediately. We just bonded like we were brothers from another mother, as they say, brothers from another mother. And we just started hanging out, and we went everywhere together. We went to meetings together. We went to church together. He wasn't necessarily interested in church so much, but he was just a kind person who was sober. And so we had that in common. And one time I was going to an 1888 conference in California, and I asked him if he wanted to go with me, and he went with me. 1888, that's a really interesting. In 1888, God sent to our church a most precious message about Jesus. So we went out to California. We camped out. We had campfires. I brought my guitar. We bonded. We went to these week-long meetings. It was all about Jesus. And when we came back, Malcolm had fallen in love with Jesus. And and that changed the whole direction of his life. And so to make a long story short, He started studying the Bible. He went to evangelists. He got baptized, and then he got a call to ministry. So somebody paid for him to go out to Doug Batchelor's courses out there in California. Okay. He went out there, became the Bible teacher here in Chinle, and people responded to him because he was a Navajo, you know, and he was on fire. And what a miracle story. That was Malcolm's story. Then there's Oliver's story. Oliver, it's on Recovery Time Radio. He was a down-and-out alcoholic. He was brought up an Adventist Christian.
10: Oh, wow.
5: And, but got off into alcohol, and he ended up in a field with a big jug of whiskey. And he said he was telling himself, I don't care anymore. I don't like living. I'm just going to drink this whole thing and die here in the field. And he started drinking it, and he passed out. And the next thing he knew, he woke up at his brother's house, which was miles. This was in Phoenix, Arizona, was miles and miles. He had walked through the city to get to his brother's house in a drunken stupor. To this day, he doesn't know how he got there, but he got there. His brother took him in. And to make another long story short, he stopped drinking. He came back out to Chinle, where his Adventist parents were. They took him in. He comes to the church for help at JA meetings where I was. He asked me to sponsor him. Sponsor is somebody who's gone down the road before you in recovery. We worked the 12-step program together. He recommitted his life to God. He found a beautiful Christian girl that he fell in love with, got married, got baptized, and now, bless his heart, he's the leader of the JA group there in Chinle. He took over. He took over my part, and he's been very faithful. And he's a miracle. He's a pretty little butterfly himself. So that's Oliver's story. I don't know if you want to hear Freddie's story.
11: We're on a roll. We're on a roll. Go for it.
5: Freddie was
10: so much.
5: And these folks don't mind me sharing their stories. They actually gave me permission. I wouldn't
11: of
5: share
11: course.
5: Them if they wouldn't give me permission. And we have a saying, anonymity is the spiritual foundation of all our traditions, ever reminding us to place principles before personalities. So we go by our first names only and not our last names because we want to stay anonymous. But Freddie gave me permission to tell his story. And Freddie was the town drunk here in Chinle, Arizona, on the Navajo Reservation. This was 30 years ago or 40 years ago. Everybody knew Freddie. Everybody would see him passed out in front of the Ace Hardware or in front of the store. Everybody knew Freddie, and he was a hopeless cause for most people. And he stumbled into a recovery center here in Chinle called the Talbert House. And there was a guy there that was working there, took an interest in Freddie and helped him to get sober. But Freddie, before he got sober, he would tell the story about how he would get drunk and pass out and people would make fun of him and everything. But anyway, his drinking buddies and him decided to break into the hospital one night. They broke into the hospital and they were looking for mischief or whatever. They're all drinking and they go down to the morgue. And they're all drinking and they're opening up the cabinets and stuff, you know. So they open up one of those drawers where they put dead people. And Freddie passes out. So his buddies pick him up and put him in the drawer and shut the drawer. And so when Freddie wakes up, he's in total darkness in a freezing cold environment. And he's yelling and whatnot. And his buddies, you know, they're making fun of him. So they open the drawer to get out. But that's the kind of drunk Freddie was. And so this fella took an interest in him, took him through the 12 steps. Freddie got sober, never had another drink in his life. He was a Vietnam veteran, by the way. He was a special forces Vietnam veteran. And we came in contact and we became best friends. And he came to church. But now Freddie's declining, but he's sober. And he loves the 12-step program. Saved his life.
11: Wonderful.
5: You know? And I see him every once in a
11: while. So if we want to hear more of these stories, we need to go to the radio station. Have I got that down?
5: Go to recoverytimeradio.com also.
3: So what are we going to find there beside these amazing stories? And these are firsthand stories. Are you interviewing folks? Are they just telling their story? How does that work?
5: Yeah, they're 45-minute stories. And then at the end, the 15 minutes, I give more information about Recovery Time Radio, where you can get in touch. So to tell people I don't, Recovery Time Radio doesn't speak for AANA, doesn't speak for the church, doesn't speak for a religion. We speak for ourselves. Our stories are so powerful that when another alcoholic and addict hears them, they can relate. They can relate to being put in a cabinet where dead people are. They can relate to having a bottle and going to drink themselves to death. They can relate to having a needle in their arm or a pipe in their mouth, because our stories are real. There's 30 stories, maybe more, and I'm working on getting more, of fantastic, beautiful people that had a drug and alcohol problem and found the solution, took the medicine for drug addiction and alcoholism. The medicine is a 12-step program. The great creator God gave it many, many years ago to help people get off of drugs and alcohol.
4: Yeah, I love that, because, I mean, that really speaks to me as well. And I can see, because, I mean, sometimes when you have somebody else try to tell you something, it's so different than when somebody tells you their own personal story. And there's nothing that can change a life. I mean, that's really what the Bible's all about, God's holy book. And, you know, as a Native, our American Indian, Alaska Native, our cultures are all about telling stories. And so there's something so powerful about a story. I'm anxious to hear more testimonies.
3: 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We go to the recoverytimeradio.com, and we're at critical times of the day. 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
5: Well, the primary purpose of recoverytimeradio.com is to help a struggling alcoholic and addict. And so I narrate the big book of Alcoholics Anonymous and explain it in language that's easy to understand. So I've got a program called It's a Beautiful Life, Nijonico Beina. And in it, I narrate the big book and explain it. I also have a program called Flower Power Hour. And in Flower Power Hour, I talk about my own experiences in the hippie years with love, peace, and brotherhood, and how drugs ruined the 60s and 70s. You know, for a while, there was a beautiful time, but the drugs ruined it. And so I remember I tell stories about going to the anti-war protesting and the be-ins and the love-ins and stuff.
3: Well, a lot of fascinating stuff. Recovery Time Radio. I've started to listen to it. I haven't really tuned in much. The rumor is that you're going to also be having episodes of American Indian and Alaska Native Living on there. So that's another place where
5: that's
3: folks
5: right.
3: can tune in to this broadcast going forward. We do have to step away just briefly. We've got a final segment. Don has got some other amazing things you don't want to miss. In our final segment of today's edition of American Indian and Alaska Native Living, I'm Dr. David DeRose, my co-host, Dr. Joni Bakavoy, and I will have the privilege of talking with Don Krimmer just one more time in our final segment. Stay by with us. That's coming up shortly.
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1: Now, Iskanikagwego, you're listening to Gaino. If it's your first time tuning in today, Gaino is a Seneca word for music or song. I'm your host, Brett Mabee, and each week we take a listen to some amazing music from different indigenous artists all across Turtle Island. You're in for a treat today, so pull up a chair, grab a cup of coffee, and enjoy some amazing blues. My featured artist is CWA On. He's part Southern Cheyenne, and while he hails from southern New Mexico, you would think he's straight from the heart of the Mississippi Delta. I first got turned on to his music from a listener on the mainstream down in Yuma, Arizona, and then from there, his team member Lisa reached out to me, and we've been in contact ever since. His 10th studio album, Bounce Boogie and Bump, was recorded at the church in Tulsa, Oklahoma, once famously owned by Leon Russell. We're going to have a great chat, so without further ado, it's the title track as we get into our hour on Gaino.

0: All right. It is so good to be back with a brand new edition of Gyno as we kick off the year. That's the title track of CWA Owns, Bounce, Boogie, and Bump, kicking off our time together on Gyno. Nyawe Skano, if you're just now joining us, I am so excited to be joined on the line with this up-and-coming talented New Mexico artist. So without further ado, Nyawe Skano, CW, how are you today?
1: I'm doing great, man. How about you?
0: I'm doing fantastic. There's a lot to look forward to this year, and I'm grateful that you were able to join me on the line and talk about your amazing music. Now, I do later on want to talk just about how our musical paths have crossed, because again, that's part of the magic of radio. But before going any further, I was wondering if you could tell listeners out there just a little bit about yourself.
1: Sure. I am born and raised in New Mexico, southern New Mexico. I grew up kind of in a small mountain town in the Hilo Woods, and my mom was a bartender / singer when I was a kid, so we always kind of had music around. And fast forward to when I was about 19, my early 20s, and I met my wife now. And she had a guitar. She kind of taught me some chords. And then I got obsessive over blues and guitar, and here I am.
0: You know, listening to you, you would have thought that you've been playing your entire life, and in fact, going back into the 1930s, but this is a little bit of a newer thing for you. And, you know, what was it that drew you in?
1: As a kid, you know, I was always kind of drawn to older music, you know, like to blues in particular, but like old country and old bluegrass and stuff.
0: Yeah.
1: And I heard Muddy Waters. I had a cassette. I still have the cassette. And I had like Muddy Waters and B.B. King and stuff. And John Lee Hooker. And I heard those guys. And I was really drawn to like John Lee Hooker. He's got kind of this drone in what he plays. And it's got a certain, it's trancy. And that really hooked me. So I just kind of sought out, once I started learning the guitar, I sought out guys that play like that.
0: Yeah.
1: And I'd listen to, you know, Stevie Ray Vaughan, and then listen to who he listened to, and it just went back and back. And all that drone kind of stuff led to two guys, R.L. Burnside and Junior Kimbrough. And once I discovered those guys, man, that was all she wrote.
0: That was it.
1: Yeah, those are my guys. I just love that style.
0: You're known also for the one-man style, you know, using the bass drum and the tambourine. Was that out of necessity or?
1: Yeah, it was. So I was in a couple bands after I started learning guitar here in Las Cruces. And one night, the band, I was in a trio, and it just kind of fell apart, you know, after a gig.
0: Sure.
1: The guys were, I was loading up all the equipment, and I did all the booking and all the songwriting and all this stuff, and it just kind of came to a head, and I was like, you guys can pick up your stuff tomorrow.
0: Yeah, tale as old as time, right?
1: yeah. So I went to a blues festival in Silver City that year, and I saw a guy named Richard Johnston. He's a one-man band from Memphis, outside of Memphis. And I just saw him doing that, and it blew my mind. I'd heard of people doing it, but I never saw anybody in front of me do it. And he was doing that drone style, so I was like, that's it. I'm going to try to do this. So I went down to my local music store, bought a drum kit, and discarded the cymbals. And I used my kick, and I have my snare on the stand that sits on it like an elbow so I can point it towards me.
0: Yeah.
1: And I got another kick pedal so that I can do a kick and snare. And I just sat in the garage for months teaching myself how to keep in time with the drum and the guitar. So. Mm. And it just kind of stuck.
0: Well, it's definitely turned into a signature sound as well. And we're going to get right back into the music here in just a second. Before we do resume our listening, though, I was wondering if you could recommend a few artists that you're listening to and that you think listeners need to know about.
1: Oh, yeah, man. A friend of mine out of Northern Colorado, a guy named Grant Sabin. Last name is S-A-B-I-N. He just put out a killer blues album. In kind of an R.L. Burnside vibe, really good. It's one of those I just, you know, from first song to the last song, I just, you don't skip around.
0: Nice.
1: And then a local dude, local to New Mexico, a guy named Levi Platero.
0: Oh, yeah.
1: He's been tearing it up over here since he was a little kid. And he's still kind of the young guy, but he's, in terms of guitar players in New Mexico, man, he's the top of it.
0: Well, we'll definitely be sure to get some Levi and Jacob Shehe in this block. I do have one from them that we can put into this set. Let's get right back into the music. We're also going to hear from my Memphis friend, the dearly departed Butch Mudbone. I know I say that a lot, but man, I surely miss him. He was also a mentor to me, so we'll be enjoying one from him. So stick around for that. And as we get back into our listening right now, from CW's Bounce, Boogie, and Bump, once again released in 2024, it's the Chicken Wing kicking off this block on Gaino. Asara nonda, jets nangani gainote, neho ne gaino, gaioso.

0: All right. Welcome back. If you're just now joining us, you're listening to Gyno. I'm your host, Brett Mabee, and the song you just heard is Levi Platero featuring Jacob Shehe and their take on the timeless Sleepwalk. Before that, we also heard Butch Mudbone's Meet Me at the Station, and we kicked off that set with CWA Owns' Chicken Wing from the Bounce Boogie and Bump. It's so good to have you here today, CW, and as we were talking a little bit in the first set, I got to know a little bit about your musical background, how you came to adopt this one-man band drone-style playing, and right now, let's talk about Bounce Boogie and Bump, your latest release. How did this album come together?
1: During COVID and everything was just kind of a dry spell for me writing new stuff. And then the guy who plays upright bass for me on the last two, three albums, his name's Felipe. Killer bass player. He had moved away over to Tucson. So I was back to doing like one-man band shows. And there's something about the way that he plays bass that kind of like that pushes something in my brain to be like, ooh, let's go try this. So my cousin was putting on a little festival here, and he goes, hey, you think Felipe would come back for a reunion show? And I said, I'll ask him. So he did. And once we kicked off that little show, it started that thing in my brain.
0: Nice.
1: And I told him, hey man, Tucson is about 4 hours from here. So we started booking shows, and he's still driving back and forth from Tucson when we have gigs here. But it made me start writing new songs. And we were watching a Key and Peele on the road. You know, we watch YouTube and stuff like that.
0: Yeah.
1: And there's this one where these two guys are on a plane, and one of them says, hey, we're about to do that Bounce Boogie and Bump. And I was like, oh, there's the name of the album. So, and it fits really well with kind of the style and the groove of everything. So.
0: Sure.
1: We just kind of poured all these songs into it.
0: Well, when we're done with the interview, I'll share another anecdote about how some television kind of influenced a few of my songs as well. But anyway, we'll save that for later. We're here to talk about you. Where did you record this album at?
1: We recorded at a famous studio in Tulsa called The Church. It was owned by Leon Russell.
0: Oh, wow.
1: The recording engineer was a friend of mine. His name's Gary Laney. He's just a legend from the 80s in Nashville on old country records and stuff. Yeah. He was the engineer that cut Tulsa Time with Don Williams back in the, I don't know, it was the 80s or so.
0: That's a fun connection.
1: He's got stories for days.
0: Yeah.
1: And he was a sound guy at a place in Texas we used to play in San Angelo. And he said, hey, man, I'm building a studio. I'd like to record you guys. So years later, we're still friends, and he was like, they're moving me up to Tulsa. I'm going to run this studio, but if you guys still want to record. And it just kind of all worked out where we were on tour, and we were coming through Tulsa. And we had a couple days. We recorded the album, and here we are. And coincidentally, this is the first album that I've ever made where we actually got vinyl made.
0: Ooh.
1: So I actually have some vinyl. And it's now I feel like a real musician.
0: Yeah. Well, let's face it.
1: That vinyl is just so cool.
0: Well, that's what I was going to say. There is something very tactile and immediate about, you know, I have a friend actually, and he brought his young kids over. This was years and years ago. They're mostly grown up now, but he wanted to, and this is how he said it. He says, hey, I want to watch the music. And I thought, man, what a unique way to say that. And that's not something that people are experiencing now with the MP3s and all that stuff, you know?
1: Yeah. Yeah, you don't get to see, like, it kind of proves all the work that you put into it when you see this actual album, this vinyl. And still nothing sounds like them. I even have a crappy little record player in it. I just love the sound of it.
0: Yeah. I was just watching something on the etching process and everything, and it's kind of mystical. I mean, the fact that you can etch these grooves into a piece of vinyl, it's kind of mind-blowing, you know?
1: Yeah, like a hockey puck. And then some guy was like, hey, you know what we ought to do? Let's put music on that thing.
0: Yeah. Well, we have a lot more music to get through today, and I still want to get back on and talk about future plans and some of your other collaborations. As a matter of fact, this provides a great segue to get into our next block. You were mentioning Grant Sabin. It's my understanding you two have collaborated in the past too, right?
1: Well, we've done some festivals and shows together up in northern Colorado, and we just... But, you know, of course, we both like the same style of blues. So we are always, when we get like 5 minutes of time to talk, we're just in the corner going like, hey, have you heard this album? You heard this album? And what do you think of this? And we always kind of bounce off of each other with ideas about, because he kind of does a one-man band thing where in that he plays guitar and harmonica at the same time, too. So we always kind of have a, I don't know, I guess you could call it like a friendly rivalry where we're like, ooh, what's he going to do now? Yeah. Now I got to see if I can do it better than him, you know? So
0: we'll be sure to get one on from him. I also have a couple other tracks, but right now we're going to get back into this set with Off the Ground from CWIN's Bounce, Boogie, and Bump. I'll be back in just a few to help wrap things up, but right now, turn it up and sing along. You're listening to Gyno.

0: by way of recommendation from today's guest, CW Ion. It's Grant Sabin from his latest album, Work. The track bringing that block to an end is Didn't Sell My Ring, today on Gyno. We also heard Off the Ground from the Bounce Boogie and Bump release, the album that we're talking about today. CW, we have just a couple more minutes left. I can't thank you enough for spending some time with me here today. I hope this is the first of many conversations. What an incredible release. This is far from your first album. I think you said it's what, number 10, right?
1: Yeah, that's number 10.
0: What do you have up your sleeve next?
1: Right now we've got some big tours planned. I've got a really big announcement that I'm going to make here in a couple days. I don't know that I should make it yet.
0: Well, you can tell me. I won't tell anybody.
1: Okay, cool. So for the longest time, I've been playing this an old guitar. It's a 1964 Silvertone, which was like the Sears order guitars back in the day. And I recently, I'm going to join my friend Jacob Shihei as an endorsed artist for Silvertone.
0: Wow.
1: So we're going to be, I don't know if you call it label mates or guitar mates.
0: Yeah.
1: But that's coming up really soon. And I've been playing this thing for years and years, and I'm finally going to get, they'll put me up on the website with Jacob, and we'll be the two guys from New Mexico on there.
0: Yeah, I'll be looking for the signature model as well.
1: As will I, my friend. Hopefully I can get that done. That's kind of my dream right now. Yeah.
0: Well, it's not that far off. Yeah. You got the tour. You have the exciting news with Silvertone. Let's see. Where can people find your music at?
1: You can always go to my website, which is CWAYON.com. I have a Bandcamp page, which is almost the same, CWAYON.bandcamp.com. It's got all my albums digitally. There's some free download stuff on there. You can always find it on iTunes and all that, you know, Spotify and stuff. But if you get it from the Bandcamp, I see more of that money than those companies do. So, and then it shows. You can always come to a show, get a vinyl. We'll have vinyl at shows. And I always have CDs at the gigs.
0: I'm a big believer, once again, in vinyl. In fact, I've been collecting what I call my Armageddon collection. In the event that all this digital stuff goes away, there is music that I absolutely have to have on hand. And let me tell you right now that Bounce Boogie and Bump certainly needs to be in my collection as well.
1: Oh, that's awesome, man. I appreciate that.
0: Well, I hope we can stay in touch. And please keep me informed of any other great news that you have going on. I'll be watching closely. I do want to give a shout out to Lisa. And we didn't even get an opportunity to really talk about some of the random magic by which this came about. But, you know, that just gives us more reason to talk here in the near future. Please join me again on another episode of Gyno.
1: I would love to join you again, man. That would be great.

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A very pleasant good day to you, Bob Brown here. This is Blues After Hours. We come your way every week and we love playing the blues for you just the way you like them. We have coming your way, starting the program, JB Blues. The tune is entitled D-Dat. Sit back, relax, coming at you just the way you like them.

a sandstorm. All aboard to France with your passport. She soars past you in a black Porsche. 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Had to avoid a crash course. You got plans for the night, but you might plan more. A new swinger in town, she's singing around. 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Yeah, I guess that's the way that the game goes. She was so far away, but she played close. I'm only here for one day and can't stay for supper. Everybody in that small town dated another. Knew I had to leave and wasn't taking no numbers. She tried to get me to believe.

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Little Charlie and the Nightcats. I'll take you back. In front of Little Charlie, you heard the Pappy John's band, Janine. We started Blues After Hours with JB Blues. D-Dat. Thanks for joining me on this great day for the blues. Bob Brown here. We got coming up Roberta Flack, but right now we have Delana Gale Bowen, Looking Back.

That's Roberta Flack, Ballad of the Sad Young Men. In front of Roberta Flack, you heard Delana, Gail Bowen, Looking Back. We're going to take a break, short break. Coming on the other side, we have the Gary Sapier Blues Band, so stay right there.

A very good day to you. Bob Brown here. You picked a good day for the blues. Thanks for coming along and taking this bluesy ride. We have coming right now the Gary Sapier Blues Band, the tune Downtown.

0: 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Thank you very much. Y'all so nice, I swear, y'all.
1: Can I talk to the women right now? Especially the ladies that's in need of a real good man. The way that I'm in need of a real good woman. But my question is,

You're listening to Blues After Hours, music from Mail Waiters, Woman in Need. You also heard Captain Mo, Tell Everybody I Know. We started our set with the Gary Sapier Blues Band, Downtown, off the compact disc, Party Time. Right now, we have music from the Blue Mountain Tribe, Red Man Blues.

That is music from Muddy Waters. Got my mojo working. In front of Muddy Waters, you heard Blue Mountain Tribe, Red Man Blues, off the compact disc, All Our Relations. Bob Brown got the controls. Thanks for coming along and taking this bluesy ride. We love having you here with us, enjoying the blues just the way you like them. We have right now Frederick Knight. I bet you didn't know that.

We wrapped our last set with music from Frederick Knight. I bet you didn't know that. Thanks very much for coming along and taking this bluesy ride. We'll cue it up and do it all over again in 7 days. Take care of yourselves and have a beautiful rest of the day.

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2: This is National Native News. I'm Brian Bull. In today's headlines, a hearing on an uranium drilling proposal has been paused after a federal lawsuit was filed against the South Dakota Review Board and the applicant, and an MMIW event will be held, the first since its founder passed away. These stories today on National Native News.
3: I like that I have a seat at the drum. I want to participate. I want to be in the game.
4: 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His dynamic fusion of story with classical music is carving out a new space in the orchestral world. 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

0: Welcome, welcome to another edition of Soul Deluxe. I'm your host, Byron Phoenix. Stepping in back into the studio, it's been a while for me. But I brought along a co-host here hanging out with me to share some music with you all and say hello.
1: Hello.
0: Tell them who you are.
1: Gavin Phoenix.
0: Gavin Phoenix. My son Gavin is in studio with me. And we'll be sharing tons of new music with you. New Maki. In the background, it is General Electric's. Probably going to drop a little Shabazz Palaces since I will be opening up for them. And let's get into it. Turn it up. You know what to do. This is Soul Deluxe.

0: So deluxe.
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0: slow bloom, death numb but a flesh wound. 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Courtside is the best view, shots fired, it was only noon. Heard you died when they pressed you, even God got a rest too. 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Hope it feel like meeting goals that we was chasing. Pray you whole, ain't no coming back like Jason. Yeah, Martin left change, caught his scent like a fragrance. Live life fast, Godspeed, what is patience? 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Malcolm Luther, Prince died young on some stage. I'm stage diving on the generation. Pray my death sound like mama's basement. Yeah.
1: Bought a pennant for my lady, tennis the bracelet, trinkets of faces, pallets to lay me on, limitless ages, bullet for my baby, my Valentine get hazy, our cookie crisp is filet mignon, it's 10 to late and all these grim reaper cravings.
2: You tell me that this cold, I'm more frigid, more callous, more timid, more cynic. Heaven states I double park the Civic. I see God in all existence, in the face of the one, and your life is but a blemish. And death is sweet as bitter living, I'm too seasoned for a new beginning.
1: Spoke to resistance, I know it's contrived enough. 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Poseidon touch to watch.

0: Yeah, that's right. Gavin, your mic's hot.
1: What?
0: I said your mic's hot, which means it is on.
1: Oh.
0: That's radio terms.
1: Yeah, obviously. I just didn't hear it.
0: So remember, if you want to stay connected to us, Soul Deluxe, we have a website, souldeluxeradio.com, as well as you can hit me up on email, souldeluxeradio@... Dang, I haven't been in here while... souldeluxe@radiophoenix.org is where you can reach me. And we also have Instagram, Facebook, all Soul Deluxe. If there's any producers out there that want to get their stuff on the show, holler at me. Let me know. We're always trying to push new stuff to people. And we love music from around the world. In the background, it is Nicola Cruz with Puente Roto. Quantic on the remix. And we played a little... What did we get into earlier? Trying to go through everything. Looking forward to playing that Clap Clap later on in the show. Played Black Spade, which they took a sample from Sun Ra. Really good track. General Electric's, and then went into some Boris. And of course, Serge Gainsbourg. Thanks again for tuning in. We're going to keep going. Actually, we got a break coming up, so keep it locked with us. More Soul Deluxe sounds coming at you after these messages.

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0: Okay.
1: I put out my campfire and Smokey Bear hugged me.
0: So you drowned the fire, you stirred it, drowned it again, and felt that it was cold?
1: Uh-huh.
0: Yeah, but he's just letting you know you did good.
1: Bear hug from Smokey Bear. Status update.
2: I'm gonna let you go now.
0: There are many ways to start a fire, but one sure way to put it out. 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

0: taking it kind of to the club. Have you ever been to a club, Gavin?
1: What do you think?
0: But you grew up listening to me play all this music, right?
1: Yes.
0: And what do you think? I mean, there's a lot of kids out there that have no idea about music. What's your perception of music, of what I do and what your friends listen to?
1: It's music.
0: Well, at least you're exposed to it. Your friends aren't, right?
1: I don't know.
0: That's right. You're back with Soul Deluxe, me, Byron Phoenix, and my son, Gavin, hanging out. I recently had a gig alongside a good friend of mine, D-Gentrification. He has a little night called The Palace, which they focus on world music from around the world. I guess you can say world music from around the world. Does that make sense to you?
1: No.
0: But it's an emphasis on dance music. And I try to bring a little bit of electronic into it. So let's start off with this clap clap Fote on the remix. This definitely got the party going. Turn it up.

Yeah, that's right. You're in the mix with me, Byron Phoenix. Giving you a little taste of grooves that I played recently out. I am very privileged to have very creative friends. Some have drum and bass nights, some have house nights.

share music. Great outlets for me, and I bring it all together for you here on the show. If you want to know where I'm playing next, and if you're in my area, Soul Deluxe on Instagram, all one word. Usually posting about all the shows I'm playing around town. And if you want to book me, you can hit me up there. Also, music submissions, bands, poets, rappers, producers, hit me up at souldeluxe@radiophoenix.org. Tons of music that I get sent and I gotta go through. Some of it makes on the show, some of it doesn't. But if you feel you got the flavor, hit me up. We're gonna keep it flowing. In the background, it is a Sinbad and Francis, Frankie Francis edit.

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Big up to MB1. 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I'm Byron Phoenix.

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0: Yeah, that's right.
1: So Deluxe.
0: That's better. That was my son, Gavin. Say hello, Gavin.
2: Hello.
0: Yeah, he got a little deeper on that. Say it one more time. Say Soul Deluxe.
2: Soul Deluxe.
0: Oh, man.
1: Soul Deluxe.
0: Oh.
2: Jeez.
0: Do you remember doing that?
2: No, yes. I don't know, maybe.
0: It was a long time ago, huh?
2: Yeah.
0: It just shows that how long I've been doing this show for. You were, like, really young.
2: Yeah.
0: And this is Soul Deluxe. I'm your host, Byron Phoenix, and chilling with me in the studio is my son, Gavin, hanging out. And I used to bring him in the studio with me while I do the shows, and he would get scared because we'd have to lock up the whole building.
2: Yeah.
0: Do you remember that?
2: Yes.
0: Now he doesn't care.
2: No.
0: Are you still scared? Could you go up there by yourself and do it now?
2: I don't know. It's been a while.
0: Yeah.
2: I would get lost.
0: So we're here bringing you music from around the world. And remember, if you want to hit me up, souldeluxe@radiophoenix.org is where you can find me. Soul Deluxe on Instagram and Facebook. Are you on any of those, Gavin?
2: No.
0: What are the kids on these days?
2: Snapchat.
0: All right. Give it to me one more time. Tell them what they're listening to.
2: Soul Deluxe.
0: That's right. Turn it up.

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0: And doing the little shout outs is my boy Gavin. Say hi, Gavin.
1: Hi.
0: Don't be shy.
1: I'm not.
0: And to you, this is my favorite time coming in, okay?
1: Uh-huh.
0: Do you know that? Every time I do a show and you're here, it's always my favorite time to do it.
1: Mm-hmm.
0: Hope you're all digging the sounds out there. We've been all over the place on this last one of these segments.

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I have no idea where that came from. Someone sent it to me and I was really digging in. I played it out. In the background, it is Ross from Friends, John Cage. And we're going to take a little break. So don't go anywhere. More Soul Deluxe sounds coming at you after these messages.

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you. Track is called Kai Ho. Kind of a bit of a cover of The Melting Pot. And I think they're a band from Japan that does a lot of covers. Just check them out if you haven't heard of them yet. And this is what we do. We search high and low for music that is normally not on the radio. We're in about, I don't even know what we're up to, about

is our site. Byron Phoenix is my name. And my son Gavin is here.

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Magerben, Mr. Brown, coming up later. So keep it locked.

0: for myself and Gavin. Did you have fun, Gavin, hanging out?
1: Yeah, 3 in the morning.
0: Yeah, people are listening at random times. Remember, Soul Deluxe is a production of Radio Phoenix and Native Voice One. 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

The amazing and incomparable Melody MacArthur is continuing with live theater with new roles coming up in 2026. I do believe a new album out this year as well. And she, of course, just wrapped up a great run as Sandy on the indigenized version of the 1970s musical Grease, a.k.a. Bear Grease. Well, for that collaboration, she teamed up with Lena Daniels for Jesse, a great track to kick off this hour together on the mainstream. Nyawa skana gaguego, aga jengwa, aga nigoyo tia wanza guego, nanga wanisa de, hate wanisa ge, hate wasonda ge ko heo dog. I'm thankful you're well, and I hope there are good minds everywhere, every day, every night, and in between. And if it's your first time joining, stick around for Queen Anne and their take on a David Bowie classic. Also, some Jack Johnson. We'll hear from the likes of Shawnee Kish. We're going to have some nice gentle country vibes right now in this first set with the Red Clay Strays, and this one from Alice Russell, who put out her first album in a decade with I Am. From that great release, enjoy rain and don't go anywhere. We're just getting going today on the mainstream.

time machine. Leonard Sumner's Time Machine. A concept that continues to fascinate me. Anyway, today on the mainstream, that might not even be what the lyrics are about. I've never told you this, but I'm much more of a rhythmic and textural guy. I don't often listen to the lyrics, much to the chagrin of those around me. We also heard the Red Clay Strays' Want to Be Loved, and it was Alice Russell's Rain that soothed us into that set. If you're just now joining, it's good to have you here. You've missed out a little bit, so be sure to check your local listings because, well, we're going to shake things up and shine that spotlight on your own local station. There's a good chance that there is a digital component to what you hear on your favorite AM/FM station. And I, of course, love the intersection of technology, culture, and fun and music, so be sure to check your local listings for the many times and ways you can take me with you wherever you go. Music from White Denim. And before too long, Will Dorado, stick around for the second half, and them, the New Pornographers also, and getting us into this set is this one from Anishinaabe electronic musician Stowe, known for their indigenous futurism, meeting electronic dance ritual, and featuring Aaliyah Bell from the Pareidolia album. Enjoy my favorite track from the group, it's Werewolf.

All right, before we officially get back into the music, a shout out to friends of the show dialed into WRUR 88.5 FM in and around the greater Rochester region in New York. It's good to have you here, and no matter where you're tuned in from, I hope you can stick around for the remainder of our time. Music from Stephen Dawes and Chewbacca, who of course is best known for his work with Sons of Kemet and The Comet Is Coming. We're going to get back into this block with a little Lunar Vacation and Will Dorado, who are gearing up for a massive 2026 30-plus trekking world tour. It's going to be beginning in March and continuing on for the remainder of the year. There'll be stops at Red Rocks Amphitheater and London's Roundhouse, so be on the lookout as they continue to ride the waves of Echoes and Waves, their iconic 2024 album that we're going to be checking out a track from. It's Surefire today on the Main Street.

William Prince, and On Rolls the Wheel from Further From the Country on your new favorite show. We also heard Jack Johnson's Rodeo Clowns from his On and On. And before that, it was Lunar Vacation's Tom and Wildorado's Surefire that helped us to get into the second half. Sadly, our time together is already at an end, at least for the time being. I'll be back before you know it. 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In the final block, Stephen Dawes, and this one from Mohawk artist and the winner of the grand prize at the 2025 Music in Motion Award. It's Shawnee Kish and Disassociated on the Mainstream.

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1: I like that I have a seat at the drum. 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
2: The orchestral compositions of Jared Impachachahatate are deeply rooted in his Chickasaw identity. His dynamic fusion of story with classical music is carving out a new space in the orchestral world. That's on Unreserved with me, Rosanna Deerchild.

This is National Native News. I'm Brian Bull. In today's headlines, a hearing on an uranium drilling proposal has been paused after a federal lawsuit was filed against the South Dakota Review Board and the applicant. And an MMIW event will be held, the first since its founder passed away. These stories today on National Native News.

The Incredible Shabaka is best known for, well, a number of groundbreaking bands, including Sons of Kemet, where I think I first heard of them. The Comet Is Coming, which honestly I kind of thought were one and the same anyway, and Shabaka and the Ancestors. That's some solo Shabaka with Marwa the Mountain on the mainstream. I'm your host, Brett Mabey, and as I get nice and comfy in the studio, let me invite you to stick around for the hour and remind you that, well, some of the best music to be had is found right here on this little show. You can always tune in digitally. I'll have more details as to the many ways that you can take me with you wherever you go, but we have a lot of ground to cover. Music from Dear Lady, which is my dear friend, Molly Obomswin. Also a track from Joy Harjo, the incomparable U.S. Poet Laureate. Twice, I do believe. Also tracks from Wallows, and in the first half, the Super Soul Brothers, Nick Sherman. And this one from Ghost Towns, a band that's open for a lot of rock and roll royalty, including ZZ Top, Bob Seger, the Rolling Stones, Guns N' Roses, and also has a great home here on the mainstream. It's She Runs Hot on the mainstream.

Nick Sherman's Breathe from the Made Of album here on your new favorite show. We also heard the Super Soul Brothers and a plea to don't lock down your heart. And it was Ghost Town, She Runs Hot

we bring it back to the start. Here's a moment of silence, ring it back to the art. Mind blowing, it's a classical part of Zamrock, a hip hop, and a Trinity spark. Yeah, it's the way that I'm on.

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Next beauty was the sound of her mother's voice, rippling the waters beneath the drumming skin of her birthing cocoon. 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

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She ate well of the next beauty. 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Beautiful the flower between her legs as she became herself.

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When she forgot beauty, all was brutal. 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When it was beautiful all around and within, she knew herself to be cornplant, moon, and sunrise. Death is beautiful, she sang as she left the story behind her.

As we get into the second half on the mainstream, a quick shout out to a few friends of the show, particularly those dialed in to CGR Radio for the Blind and Disabled in and around Vancouver, Washington, which of course is a unique one-of-a-kind service to a much appreciated audience as well. So it's great to have you here, friends who are tuned in on CGR and all the great work that Gerald's doing. Before our time together is up, we'll be hearing from Wallows, and I'll join you again after the McCrary Sisters with a nice gospel track. Turn it up right now with This Is Laura Lee, and don't go anywhere. I'll be back with you in just a few today on the mainstream.

The McCrary Sisters and Voices on the Water from Can't Steal My Fire, the songs of David Olney on the mainstream. Also in that set was Lake's Wonderful Sunlight, and we also heard This Is Laura Lee's Where's Your Love Now from the Box for Buddy, Box for Star, a great album, and one of Nate Amos's latest projects anyway as of now. He also put out the Hollow Boy 10-track album of re-recorded songs, which was considered to be a kind of a prequel for Box for Buddy, Box for Star. Also, This Is Laura Lee appeared on the World Cafe, performing some of their most iconic songs as well. Thank you so much for joining me on your new favorite show. Bring your friends and family, the more the merrier. Music is a special thing that's meant to be shared with others. And for the longest time, that was the only way to enjoy music. There were no headphones and things like that for pretty much all of human history. So let's get back into the habit of sharing music, shall we? We have a lot of fun on the mainstream, and I like to get the word out there as well. 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And I know I keep saying, like, well, one last thing, but for real, one last thing. 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As you're probably well aware of at this point, there's an eclectic assortment of music, and, well, there's a good chance you'll find a home right here on the mainstream. Before the hour's up, Alexa Dawson. And right now, we're going to hear one of the last projects that the late, great Vince Fontaine got to participate in, and it was with his trailblazing band, Eagle and Hawk. This is their 2019 Liberty that I leave you with as we part ways on the mainstream.

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Nightmares on Wax has their roots stretching back to 1988. You might recall that they started off as a trio. These days, it's mostly just the project of George Evelyn. He did team up with Adrian Sherwood from the In a Space Out of Dub album. It's You Bliss getting us into this hour here on your new favorite show. Nyao Escano, Brett maybe ni gyanso non ko here. Neho gyanje neho neho hio o netago. I'm Brett Mabee, once again right here, nice and comfortable in the mainstream studio on the Allegheny Territory of the Seneca Nation. And before our time is up, music from Smurs, Reuben and the Bullhorn Singers. You're going to want to stick around for that great track in the second block. Looking more ahead, Ava Mabee, one from Shawnee Kish, and we're going to kick things off right now with one from Valerie June's fourth studio album, Owls, Omens, and Oracles. Described as her deepest channel, yet she weaves themes of ancestral wisdom, multidimensional blackness, spiritual growth, and collective healing into a great release. It's Joy Joy here on your new favorite show, The Mainstream.

I really can't wait for the Gorillaz' latest album to become a little bit more readily available. It's Damascus, featuring Omar Suleiman and Yasin Bey from The Mountain, getting us into this hour here on the Mainstream. Before that was Cree composer Wayne Lavallee's We Are Still the People, and it was Valerie June from her Owls, Omens, and Oracles with Joy Joy, kicking off the first set. I'm Brett Mabee. You might know that by now, but if you're a new listener, it's good to have you here. Let me welcome you into this fun musical space. And as always, I like to invite you to stick around for the entire time. I promise it's not your granddaddy's mainstream. We like to reimagine what a mainstream music scene can look and sound like, of course, particularly while considering the much-needed representation of indigenous artists of Turtle Island. And that reminds me, we'll be hearing from Wolastoqiyik singer from the Tobik First Nation, Mike Byrne. Also one from Shawnee Kish, but not before this great track from Reuben and the Bullhorn Singers. Now, this is a great collaboration that's still fresh and culturally powerful. Reuben Bullock of Reuben in the Dark teamed up with some singers from the Kainai Blood Tribe, a part of the Blackfoot Confederacy. They call themselves the Bullhorn Singers, and right now, you're invited to get your groove on with the Pines remix of Powerful on the Mainstream.

If you're just now joining the listening, you're listening to The Mainstream with Brett Mabee, and we have a lot more great music before we officially part ways at the end of the hour. So before going any further, a quick shout out to a few friends of the show who are dialed into KPTZ 91.9 FM in and around Port Townsend, Washington. It's great to have you here, and don't go anywhere. And if you do have to, there are digital ways to take me and these great songs with you wherever you go. 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The Joy, Before Too Long. Also, Ava Mabee, who you might not know, no, is not related, but she is related to the drummer from the Red Hot Chili Peppers. It's Chad Smith's daughter. So stick around for a track from Ava Mabee, and this one from Kit Sebastian. From their most excellent third album, New Internationale, it's Faust, today on The Mainstream.

Novak the Enjoyer's Bag of Snakes, today on the Mainstream. Before that was Mike Byrne's Ancestors, Ava Mabee's Limerence, and Kit Sebastian's Faust from their new Internationale. Thank you for spending some time with me here. Let's do it again. Tell your friends and family that this is a little bit of a fun show to check out anyway. We do like to reimagine what this space can look and sound like. And you know what? So far, so good. It's pretty promising to really think that there is so much good music out there that just sometimes gets drowned out with the loud corporate fluff. So again, thank you for spending some time with me here today. I can't wait to do this again. Check your local listings. In the meantime, you're welcome to head on over to nv1.org. And that does remind me, if you're just not getting enough of the Mainstream on your favorite local airwaves, reach out to Nola Daves Moses, the distribution director at Native Voice One. Drop her a line and say, we need some more Mainstream in our lives. Do that at nola@nv1.org. You can also reach out to me with more questions or if you just want to tell me how your day was. I look forward to hearing from you soon. In the meantime, I do have to step out of the studio, but I'm going to leave you with one final block, including tracks from The Joy, a great five-member a cappella group from Hammersdale, South Africa. Rooted deeply in Zulu musical traditions, you're going to want to stick around for a great track from them. Right now, though, it's Lelo Long, today on the Mainstream.

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A very pleasant good day to you, Bob Brown here. This is Blues After Hours. We come your way every week and we love playing the blues for you just the way you like them. We have coming your way, starting the program, JB Blues. The tune is entitled D-Dat. Sit back, relax, coming at you just the way you like them.

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She was so far away, but she played close. I'm only here for one day and can't stay for supper. Everybody in that small town dated another. Knew I had to leave and wasn't taking no numbers. 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

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She won't play for keeps, she plays for sport. 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She the type of dame that you're praying for. 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Never forget her smile, but she was waving high. Super intelligent and crazy fly.

All right, Little Charlie and the Nightcats. I'll take you back. In front of Little Charlie, you heard the Pappy John's band, Janine. We started Blues After Hours with JB Blues. D-Dat. Thanks for joining me on this great day for the blues. Bob Brown here. We got coming up Roberta Flack, but right now we have Delana Gale Bowen, Looking Back.

That's Roberta Flack, Ballad of the Sad Young Men. In front of Roberta Flack, you heard Delana, Gail Bowen, Looking Back. We're going to take a break, short break. Coming on the other side, we have the Gary Sapier Blues Band, so stay right there.

A very good day to you. Bob Brown here. You picked a good day for the blues. Thanks for coming along and taking this bluesy ride. We have coming right now the Gary Sapier Blues Band, the tune Downtown.

0: Thank you very much. Y'all so nice, I swear, y'all.
1: Can I talk to the women right now? Especially the ladies that's in need of a real good man. The way that I'm in need of a real good woman. But my question is there a woman out there somewhere that's in need of a real good man like me?

You're listening to Blues After Hours, music from Male Waiters, Woman in Need. You also heard Captain Moe, Tell Everybody I Know. We started our set with the Gary Sapier Blues Band, Downtown, off the compact disc, Party Time. Right now we have music from the Blue Mountain Tribe, Red Man Blues.

That is music from Muddy Waters. I got my mojo working. In front of Muddy Waters, you heard Blue Mountain Tribe, Red Man Blues, off the compact disc, All Our Relations. Bob Brown got the controls. Thanks for coming along and taking this bluesy ride. We love having you here with us, enjoying the blues just the way you like them. We have right now Frederick Knight. I bet you didn't know that.

We wrapped our last set with music from Frederick Knight. I bet you didn't know that. Thanks very much for coming along and taking this bluesy ride. We'll cue it up and do it all over again in 7 days. Take care of yourselves and have a beautiful rest of the day.

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3: Welcome to Native America Calling. I'm Sean Spruce. There are countless online wellness influencers to follow on social media, but very few are Native. That's where married couple Chelsea Luger and Tosh Collins come in. They share knowledge rooted in Native wellness and values and have amassed a substantial following. Their work centers on traditional approaches to movement, diet, interior design, and masculinity. Today we'll speak with Luger and Collins about wellness and their calling to teach and inspire others. We're back after the news.

0: This is National Native News. I'm Brian Bull, sitting in for Jill Freitas. A congressional watchdog office found some minors with black lung disease face barriers in getting federal payments for their disabilities. KNAU's Chris Clements reports that rings true to a former coal miner and advocate on the Navajo Nation.
1: Alex Osif is Navajo, Hopi, and Pima, and a former coal miner at the Black Mesa and Kayenta mines. He says the coal companies that are on the hook for paying miners' benefits can slow the process down by not providing employment histories.
2: So that's the kind of complications I'm having, proving that the miner did work at a mine for so many years.
1: The lengthy process of applying for benefits is one issue identified by the U.S. Government Accountability Office in a new report. It also found many coal miners have trouble using the health benefits they're entitled to, like when they need money for transportation to doctor's appointments.
2: The program needs to view these operators and continue to make sure that they stand up to their promise to the miner.
1: To help with that issue, the report says the feds need to keep track of the medical coverage coal companies give disabled miners. For KNAU, I'm Chris Clements.
0: The daughter of missing Juneau, Alaska woman Tracy Day wants people to know who her mother was beyond an MMIW rallying cry. It's been 7 years since Day disappeared, and the family is still searching for answers. KTOO's Yvonne Crumery has more.
3: Kaylin Schneider says her mom was always finding new adventures for the family to go on. The house she grew up in was spotless, and Tracy Day was taking night classes to be a nurse. Her struggles with mental health came later.
4: But I feel like when she went missing, everybody's like, oh, she's living in St. Vincent, and like she's a mentally ill addict. And it was just not the way I wanted people to see her, because my mom was a wonderful parent, and she wasn't always sick.
3: Schneider says when she was a young child, she was the victim of child sexual abuse by her friend's father. After Day found out what had happened, she blamed herself for trusting the family. Schneider believes it triggered Day's mental health issues.
4: It, like, changed her brain chemistry. That's the best way I could explain it.
3: Schneider thinks that changed the trajectory of her mother's life. Day struggled with mental illness and substance abuse. But Schneider wants people to know her mom the way she remembers her, as a dignified, glamorous woman.
4: She was kind of like a diva, you know, like back in the day, she always had her hair done, lipstick done, nails, everything. She was always dressed so beautifully.
3: She was also a devoted parent, and she was fun.
4: When she wasn't at work, we were never bored. We would go ride our bike, and we would get curly fries with cheese and milkshakes, and then we would go to the duck pond and feed the ducks. And, like, she was a good, playful parent.
3: And Schneider says that even through Day's later mental health crises, she always stuck around and checked in with her family.
4: She would not take off. She's the opposite. She's like the parent that like annoys you because they're showing up so much.
3: Schneider's son was born after Day went missing. He's 5 years old now, and she's finding herself having to explain the absence.
5: My son, he's at that age where he's starting to question, like, what happened to Grandma? And, like, why is she not in your life? So horrible. He always asks, are you going to disappear? And, oh, God, like, as a mom, that is just horrible, knowing that my son has that thought in his head because he knows it's a possibility.
3: So she says for him and for her newborn son, she will keep looking for the truth of what happened to her mom.
5: I really want to keep searching and talking about her case, not only for me, but also for my sons. I want them to know that people are still interested in care.
3: In Juneau, I'm Yvonne Crumery.
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2: This is Native America Calling. I'm Sean Spruce. Navigating the endless array of wellness claims and trends online can be difficult. There's a wealth of scientifically verified claims about the benefits of exercise and certain foods, but that advice can be overshadowed by a constant stream of trends with no proven effectiveness. For several years, a husband and wife couple has been linking wellness and their indigenous roots. Chelsea Luger and Thosh Collins draw from traditional teachings while they offer tips about nutrition, wellness practices, the importance of community, and much more. They say that Western approaches to wellness are often superficial and offer a misguided message that prioritizes reaching a state of perfection. Today, Chelsea Luger and Thosh Collins join us for a conversation about what their vision of wellness looks like. Also, navigating parenthood and their upcoming books. Listeners can join us today by calling in with your comments and questions. The number is 1-800-996-2848. That number is also 1-800-99-NATIVE. We've got the phone lines open right now, and our producers are standing by waiting for your call. Again, 1-800-99-NATIVE to join today's conversation. Joining us now on Zoom in Mesa, Arizona, are wellness advocates, community health educators, and authors, Chelsea Luger and Thosh Collins. Chelsea is a citizen of the Turtle Mountain Band of Chippewa and is a descendant of the Standing Rock and Cheyenne River Sioux tribes. Chelsea, good morning and welcome back to Native America Calling.
3: Good morning. It's great to be here. Thanks for having us.
2: Absolutely. Thosh is a citizen of the Salt River Pima Maricopa Indian community. He is also Osage and Seneca. Thosh, welcome back to you as well, and a very good morning there in Arizona.
4: Good morning to you, and thank you for having us.
2: It's great to have you both on the show. I know our listeners are really, really going to enjoy today's conversation. And Chelsea, I want to begin with you because you and Thosh began your health and wellness journey more than a decade ago, and much of what you both practice revolves around balance. And I'm interested in learning, has your understanding of balance evolved in that time?
3: You know, I feel really fortunate to have grown up with a really good understanding of balance because, as mentioned, I'm Lakota on my paternal side, and I was raised with my culture and ceremonies and understanding the medicine wheel, you know, which is mental, physical, spiritual, emotional health, and that all of those aspects of our life are interconnected, and that together, that's what makes up a whole person or a holistic existence, is when those things are in balance. And so, yes, I would say how I practice that continues to evolve. But the core teaching is something that I feel fortunate to have always understood.
2: I feel like one of the biggest challenges when we talk about balancing all of our responsibilities is when we become parents. And that's just a huge balancing act there. And I know that you recently gave birth to your third child. And I think I might have just heard a little baby, just a little yap there just a minute ago. And I know you both are parenting while you're actually doing the show, which I appreciate very much. But how do you keep that whole balance in perspective? Parenting, but you're also so focused on your health and maintaining these connections that you all have with the public.
3: Oh yeah. You just heard little Severin, little 3 month old Severin. He's in our arms right now. We're passing him back and forth. And you're right. I mean, parenting is a whole new level to the game of wellness. And we just feel really grateful that we were both on our individual wellness journeys long enough that we've been able to manage the parenting thing pretty well. And, but yeah, it's a a challenge that we continue to invite and try to work through day by day. And, you know, we're not always perfect by any means. Like, we have our struggles, and parenting is really humbling as far as trying to, you know, keep afloat with your mental health, your physical health, keeping your work up to speed, and being as involved as you need to be with the little ones. So it's a challenge, but we welcome it.
2: Uh-huh. Fausch, in one of your recent YouTube videos, you describe being a father at the age of 43, and you feel more fit and more present than ever. What do you attribute that to?
4: You know, I think it's just maturity and growth. As you get older and you obviously are able to pivot when you find out that you have certain outlooks or you have certain behavior patterns that you are realizing are not serving a purpose in your journey. And you just have a better outlook with looking towards the future and making those steps now. So that way we have a better outcome. And I think it's just, yeah, just growth. And after our first child, and we were, you know, in my mid-30s, and I'm glad I waited to that age, and just really, and then our second child, and just really finally understanding, I guess, you know, just all the things in the past, just really all, being in a good mind state to be able to, you know, look in your past and think about what was I doing when I first started parenting? And what do I continue to do, and what do I pivot, and what do I change? So, yeah, I think if we're doing it right, if we're doing life right, you know, we continue to. There's a possibility of our health becoming much better as we age, and you know, like they say, aging in reverse in some instances. Yeah.
2: Fausch, I became a parent at the age of 46, and I like to tell people, I don't know what I was thinking, way too young to start a family, age 46. But I mean, how do we transfer this message, though, to other men? Because this is a trend, right? We are seeing people becoming older parents, both men and women. And how do we encourage people, or how do you folks specifically encourage people and make them understand about maintaining their health and all their work responsibility, everything else we have on our plates, but at the same time, you know, fostering good, healthy relationships with our children?
4: Yeah, I think, you know, we talk a lot about that in an instance where people are able to plan that one day they are going to be parents, that one day that they want to have a family, that our parenting journey begins before we become parents. And it begins in the time where we get on a healing and wellness journey, where we are conscious of everything that we are doing in our lives. We are acknowledging our grief unresolved that we have incurred thus far in life. And we are imagining a vision for ourselves of how we want to think, feel, and act. We're consciously thinking about, how long do we want to live? How long do we want to be here? And that's when I guess our parenting journey begins there, because we are getting those things in order. Because as you know, when the children come here, that we have to be in a good mind and a good heart and parenting. What we've discovered is it's about demonstrating and living it, because that's when our children truly learn is through our lifestyle behaviors, but also how we respond to the world. So I encourage people to think about that. Your health and wellness journey, it extends and touches your children and everyone within our sacred circle. So when we are doing well in our spiritual, intellectual, physical, emotional health, then our children are in many instances.
2: Right. Yeah. So important. Chelsea, Outside Magazine, they named you and Fausch fitness influencers shaping wellness. What does it take for you both to get that kind of recognition from a go-to source like that? Because you folks are really out there. You're making a big impact and you've got a lot of followers now.
3: Yeah. You know, what's interesting is we've always centered and focused on within indigenous country, within native country is where the heart of our work resides. And that's where we put the majority of our efforts and our work is done in community. And so anytime sort of a mainstream source like that kind of peeks in and sees what we're doing, yeah, it feels nice. It feels great to be recognized. And I just think, you know, we're not pandering to like a non-native audience by any means. We're just genuinely and truly from the heart focused on health and wellness from within native country. And then it's kind of like an added bonus that, yes, we do feel like anybody can learn from a lot of those core teachings of Indigenous wellness. And I think that a lot of people have, whether it's through writing our book or through some of the interviews that we've done with magazines and stuff like that, or yeah, just sharing on our social media. It is interesting for us too, to see like kind of who peeks in and who's following along. But yeah, we just try to truly, you know, stay true to our audience in native country.
4: Yeah. And I'd like to also add too, the bulk of our work is consulting and community health education. And we've worked all over native country, the United States and Canada for over 10 years now. And of course, after the pandemic, doing virtual work also became sort of the norm. And

0: things. And I think that, even though we have endured or are still enduring the colonial process as Native people, we're still very much connected to those original life ways and ideology and spirituality. Our cosmological ideology is still very much being practiced amongst Native people. So, our ways are very grounding for, in a sense, that many people can benefit from the basic structure without culturally appropriating from our culture. That's why we share with the seven circles of food ways, sleep, movement, sacred space, ceremony, connection to land, and connection to community. Those basic aspects of our pre-colonial culture allowed our people to really thrive. And, there's something to
1: Okay.
0: take away, I think, for all people of walks of life.
1: Chelsea Luger and Thosh Collins, both fitness influencers shaping wellness and much, much more. Stay with us after this break. We'll continue our conversation. Workers halted construction at a University of California, Berkeley site after finding skeletal remains. It's one of several recent high-profile discoveries, some of which have generated controversy over who has say over how the remains are treated. We'll take a look at instances when modern progress meets sacred sites on the next Native America Calling.
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0: 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We're speaking with fitness and wellness advocates Chelsea Luger and Thosh Collins today, and we're talking about the wellness industry and how they teach others about healthy traditional lifestyles online. Listeners can join us with comments and questions. The number is 1-800-996-2848. That's also 1-800-99-NATIVE. And you can also continue this conversation on our website and various social media pages, Facebook, Instagram, Blue Sky, and Threads. Thosh Collins is with us today. He's a citizen of the Salt River Pima Maricopa Indian community. And Thosh, you and Chelsea, you connect your indigenous perspectives into each of your pursuits. And I'm interested in learning more about how that resonates with people that you're trying to reach, both native and non-native alike.
1: You know, we always say that our original life ways, they are inherently wellness-based. And we always come from that perspective. So we never need to inject indigenous ideology and practices into wellness, because it inherently, right, our practice as Native people is inherently what they would say is a well life. And I think that with consideration with the movement that's been happening the last 3 to 4 decades of decolonization and healing from historic trauma and grief, we really have to look at our original life ways as the remedy to a lot of the unresolved grief that we're seeing. The result and the outcome of that is all the diseases of modernity, which were virtually non-existent.

0: existent prior to the arrival of colonialism, you know, talking all the metabolic disorders, type 2 diabetes, cardiovascular disease, and heart disease, neurodegenerative disease, and of course today the higher prevalence of depression, and of course the incidence of addiction, also all of the social violences as well that have become very prominent. And so we always encourage, we have to start from the foundation of who we are, our life ways, and that's what, again, the seven circles is a template for Native nations and Native people, individuals, families, organizations. They can look at that template to zoom in, to look at what are we doing for our food ways? How are we honoring and participating in the original food ways of our people? How are we maintaining these ceremonies and even evolving and creating new ceremonies that meet our demand today? How are we continuing to do our education on the land and continuing to include the land and get back to the land? How are we doing that? And to answer your question, when we are also sharing for all audiences, we share once again that those basic structures that we encourage people to strengthen their relationship to the foods around them, and finding out what's right for them, monitoring even things such as their blood labs. And we advocate for a hybridized approach to we see when there is a need, and we encourage people to maintain their health through some of what Western medicine and functional medicine has to offer, with maintaining, looking at their biomarkers and then changing their lifestyles from a more hybridized way of life of our ancestors, and then watching the biomarkers reflect that as well. So we try to make sure that we're sharing something for everyone when we are putting stuff out there in the social media world. But with our in-person work, we're always very specific with whichever community or Native nation that we're working within.
1: Thosh, you also have commentary on the roles of Indigenous men today, and you're not afraid to shy away from, you know, political commentary as well on your YouTube channel. And of course, one of your main focus areas is exercise. And I love some of your videos where you're lifting large rocks or you're swinging a traditional war club and other types of full body movements. And what do you get from these types of workouts, and why do you stress the importance of that kind of training as opposed to kind of the normal, you know, I call them the beach workouts at the, you know, with the barbells and the dumbbells at the gym and just a lot of free weights and machines and things like that?
0: Yeah, I'm glad that you recognize, and all those are actually connected to everything that you've mentioned, and maybe we can talk about that after very briefly. But yes, you know, in general, I'm a huge advocate of anyone doing any kind of movement because of the benefit for metabolic health and longevity. So as long as the muscles are contracting and the muscles are secreting myokines, these chemical messengers that going throughout the bloodstream, and they bind to liver, to heart, to brain, and they offer a ton of benefits. So I encourage listeners out there to think about physical movement here in terms of longevity. And yes, you know, one of the byproducts of doing any sort of resistance training or any sort of modality movement is that you will benefit from, you know, aesthetics and the way you look, and that also contributes to the way we feel. But to answer your question, yeah, I like to get outside on the land, and I call that earth gym. And you know, like to utilize the rocks, like to utilize, yeah, the cliffs, and you know, getting out on the land, it's a way to get away from the rat race of the city, to get out of the crowdedness of the gym, the stale environment. And you're hitting multiple aspects of your overall physiological wellness at once by being outside on the land, the peacefulness, and your six senses are being engaged in a positive way when you're on the land. And if you have a basic knowledge of basic movement patterns like squatting, lunging, hip hinging movements, pushing, pulling, and rotating, you can implement those no matter what environment you're at. So when you get out on the earth gym, you could, you know, you can get out there and do some squats with the rock, do some push-ups out there, get on the cliff or a tree and do a little bit of pull-ups, or, you know, just a swift incline hike. And, you know, I'm an advocate for any sort of movement. I have a garage gym myself, and so I think wherever people can get it in is really beneficial for them.
1: Yeah, I like this idea of the Earth Gym, and I think you're going to inspire a lot of our listeners to go outside maybe this afternoon or this evening and spend a little bit of time in the Earth Gym. And Thosh, I mean, you have so much knowledge of exercise and these unique approaches, traditional approaches to maintaining fitness, but you're also very, very knowledgeable with regard to nutrition and mental health. How long did it take you to develop all of these skills? And just, you have so much to offer. Have you always been into this type of stuff?
0: Yeah, you know, I'm 44 now and I started making changes in my teens. I remember in my teenage years, I quit drinking milk like around 14 or 15. And I can't remember where exactly what it was, but I just heard about, you know, a lot of people don't have the enzymes to break down milk. I heard an elderly person once say, "We never drink milk, you know, that's new." And that just kind of stuck in my mind even as a teenager. I was very fortunate to attend a lot of I was involved with a lot of youth groups from Salt River, and they would take us all over Native country. And, you know, we would go to other communities or go to United National Indian Tribal Youth Conference. They even took us to the youth track at NCAI and Assembly of First Nations in Canada. And at an early age, I would kind of hear things out there. And then even just growing up in Salt River, I would hear elders kind of talk a little bit about the old days. And so there was always something transpiring since those times. And I quit drinking soda when I was like 18 or 19, quit drinking alcohol, I think late 20s, around 30 or 31, and quit drinking or quit eating fry bread like 16 years ago. And a lot of people, you know, get kind of off put by that. Choose to celebrate. To me, it's a statement, because I choose to really center and celebrate our original foods instead. I think over the years of learning from both oral tradition, but also getting interested in learning about the biochemical nutrition and sort of peeking into what Western society has to offer and really combining all of that for more of a hybrid understanding of things.
1: Masculinity is an important feature on your channel, and I want to ask you more about that, because right now there's so much attention being paid right now to masculinity here in the year 2026. You hear terms like toxic masculinity. What does healthy masculinity look like in your view, Thosh?
0: I think initially that a man should understand that he has a sacred role here, and whether he chooses to be a father or not, or that he has a role, a sacred role within any sort of communal space. That in the old days, before industrialization, before homogenization of Western patriarchal ideology throughout the world, that as Native men, we played a very specific and sacred role within our villages. And everyone had a role. And the men at that time understood the sacred role that women had, that grandmothers had, that children had. So everyone understood a level of independence is important for interdependence. Our clanship systems had framed all of that, and following and adhering to our original kinship clan systems had kept people in order, and it kept appropriate etiquette between relations of all people. But the man plays a sacred role, and in terms of a man being a father or aspiring to be a father one day, he's one sacred half of helping life to come into this world here and assisting the mother through this journey. But, you know, what we see, of course, with the concepts of Western patriarchal ideology, it's rooted in domination and power. And you see that reflected in the marriage. You see that reflected in society, policy, U.S. law, international law. And you even see it with regard to how the land is governed, and looking at the land as something is inanimate. Whereas as a Native man, we understand we are in this interconnected role. We're not at the top. It's not a pyramid hierarchical structure. We are at the center. We are inextricably connected to other people and the plant nations, the animal nations, and the land.
1: What about fatherhood, Thosh? What's your view there with regard to how we can be better fathers? And again, adhering to some of these traditional practices and viewpoints that you stress so much.
0: Yeah, and that's the same. I have this sort of the same view where, again, if a man is a father or aspiring to be a father or aspiring to be a better father, maybe he's already been a father for decades and is coming to a new realization about, you know, his past fathering and parenting techniques are not favorable, and that he would like to change and improve that. I think that first and foremost, everything starts in our mind, in our heart. I think that the man needs to understand once again that his role as a father is sacred. He has this privilege, this amazing opportunity to help foster new life. And, you know, it is said, of course, through a lot of Native traditions that this child chose the parents, for whatever reason, chose the parents to come into this physical world as a spirit, from spirit world, from consciousness. And I think that the father needs to set himself goals. He needs to have a mission statement for how he is going to father. What is he aspiring to as a father? And for mine personally, it's of course providing a warm, masculine, safe presence for the children so they can thrive. Because from a neural development standpoint, for children, they need these sorts of environments of safety to thrive. And then I think about what was passed on to me from oral tradition and practices. I have to pass that on and more. So every generation should know more than the last and have more opportunity. So I think that man has to have these concepts in his mind and understand that he has to take care of himself in order to have something to give to his children or the children in his family and in his community. So in a nutshell, it's I believe it's that. I think that every man should have that mission statement of what he wants to achieve as a father in this life journey.
1: And you're doing all of this behind the social media work that you do, all of the technology that you're able to employ, the tools, the modern tools of technology that you use, you and Chelsea both use so adeptly. And tell me more about what goes into that, because some people just seem to have a knack for knowing how to create these videos, knowing how to edit content, knowing how to get people to pay attention to their messages online. And you folks have obviously really figured that out.
0: Yeah, you know, like Chelsea and I, you know, we have backgrounds in media. Chelsea is a journalist. She did photography when she was at Columbia. And I did a little bit of, well, I went to art high school in late 90s, early 2000s, just outside of my res over here at a school called New School for the Arts. And I got into photography early on. And before that, I used to draw a lot, you know, as a teenager. I went to art college for a little bit, and I immediately went into Los Angeles and started working in entertainment and working in film, and worked a lot in the Native community out there. And I assisted on some, you know, TV and film. I acted in some TV shows. I was on one episode of Res Dogs, Reservation Dogs, and I have one episode I was in on Welcome to Derry, and then an upcoming episode in the new Little House on the Prairie. I have a small role in that. Uh-huh. So I understand about being in front of the camera, and I understand about working a camera. So those things just, you know, it's a happen to be there is our skills to help to relay our message to the world. And again, first and foremost, we work for the people and with the people, and our social media content is just about the work that we are doing in person. So I think that, you know, yeah, it takes a lot of learning, and you got to constantly, you know, you got to invest in the right equipment. I'm always learning and teaching myself, looking on YouTube and finding tutorials, finding out how to make a video, learning about making a hook and learning about making the right title, what's going to hit. And you kind of just learn over time, like what's going to hit in a way for social media to get people to look at the content and engage with it.
1: Okay. Tell me more about the work that you're doing repurposing the traditional war club and how that's being embraced with all your work.
0: Yeah, I love that. Yeah, thanks for bringing that up. So the traditional Autumn War Club, it sort of looks like, anthropologists called it like a potato masher. It's got a long handle, and it's got like this, a tapered cylinder on one end, on the other end, on the bottom. Sometimes they would have a spike. And in Autumn, we called it a shonch or shonchkpikut. It just means something that's long that you hit with. It's very descriptive, our language. And so when I was growing up, I would hear the elderly men talk about the stories of how the Achugiatam, the warriors, how they would use the shonchk, and they would talk about how there were certain swings they would do. They would talk about light on their feet. They would talk about the the warrior was so agile and light on his feet. He was able to lunge in, lunge out, and he's able to lunge sideways. So I always heard these descriptions as a young boy in the men's circles when the old men would come into some of these spaces and talk to us. But I'd never seen it demonstrated. And I would see once in a while men would have their club. They would break it out. They'd carry it around at, you know, say a cultural gathering or a ceremony. My dad always had one. You know, he gifted one to me. And then I decided to make one about, I think it was about 14 years ago when I was getting on my sobriety journey, because it was signifying me finally becoming a man. I realized that there were so many things I needed to take care of in my life. If I wanted to aspire to be a father and a husband, I needed to do something. And so that shanchk was sort of symbolic of that. So I made that, created that. And then, you know, years later, about 4 years ago, I picked it up and I started exercising with it. I used to also train some MMA, like kickboxing, Muay Thai, and you learn footwork. And So what I did was just applied the footwork and all the movements from martial arts to this, our form of combat, because I always said that if you take this war club and you give it to any sort of mixed martial artist or a wrestler or a striker, I guarantee they're going to have 1 foot in front, 1 foot in back, and they're going to be light on their feet. And when they swing it, they're going to swing it from the hips to generate power. So, yes. And so
1: we got to take a short break. We'll come back. We'll continue this conversation, folks. Stay with us here on Native America Calling.
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0: 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I'm Sean Spruce, and we'll continue now with our conversation about wellness with Chelsea Luger and Thosh Collins. 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Thosh, I'm going to bring Chelsea back in, but before I do, I'd like for you to finish up with your comments on the War Club, because I know our listeners want to hear more about the whole MMA aspect and the balance. It's a riveting conversation here.
1: Yeah, and just to wrap it up very briefly, but yeah, I just applied what I knew from martial arts and I started training it with myself and sort of like imagining what would they do and try to open up my consciousness to let them kind of guide me or let it guide me. And then we started a group about a year and a half ago, and every few months we get a bunch of men together. And we usually get anywhere between 30 to 50 men from Salt River, Gila River, TO. And we initially did this gathering where we got a lot of the elderly men to come over and endorse our new repurpose, for the Shonshk, to kind of represent a strength of healing from sobriety, healing from addiction, I mean, and sobriety, and also being a safe, healthy, masculine figure in your community, and helping to stand up for missing and murdered Indigenous relatives, missing and murdered Indigenous women, and to stand against all the social violences that we have sort of learned in this colonial process that's been hurting our people. So it's a symbol for healing, but it's also for the man's physical health, to help reduce risk of diabetes, addiction, you know, depression, neurodegenerative diseases. And it's a fun way to train. So it's certainly an aspect of cultural evolution. So, but thanks for asking about that. Yeah.
0: Yeah, you bet. Let's go to the phones now, where we have my Toa brother, Michael, listening in Jemez Pueblo, New Mexico, also known as the village of Walatoa among our Pueblo people. And he's a KUNM listener. Hello, Michael. Great to have you on here.
2: Hey, brother. Nice, very nice topic. I follow a lot of what he's saying, but I take it a step further. Just like with native foods, if you go native foods, you're gluten-free. Because a lot of our native people have the mistaken belief that wheat was brought to us by the outside world, but a lot of natives think that it's indigenous, which it's not. You know, it was brought to a long time ago. It was brought to the world by the Persian army when they conquered the civilization. At that time, they brought the wheat from Egypt and that part of the world. And if you look at the table on gluten, which is barley, rye, and oats, wheat is very toxic. It's the most toxic of all the four grains. And I quit that when COVID started, because it was already known that stops the production of white and blood platelets in your bone marrow. But once you quit, about 4 weeks later, it fires up. And also, in order to really get all of the stuff, all the beliefs and whatnot going, you're going to have to choose a really good mate that was raised traditional, because that is dying, because a lot of schools, you know, they say, get an education, but you go to college out of state or even in state, you know, everybody's prone to a different way of thinking, a different way of talking. And sometimes that it's hard to find a mate that will know what you know. And sometimes they're at odds with you. And, you know, that's another thing that's hard to, and even your children with cell phones and scrolling and all that, they too are being infiltrated with
0: yes, certain. Yeah, there's a lot to think about there. And it's just the world we live in today as Native people. There are just so many challenges, so many different areas of our lives that we have to be able to adjust and pivot as necessary. Chelsea, what are your thoughts with regard to nutrition? Because I know the seven circles that you and Thosh that you adhere to, food waste is one of those components.
3: Yeah, and thanks for that comment from the caller as well. That's some real insightful stuff. And it's really cool to hear when people are taking their health into their own hands and doing this kind of research on their own. And Kind of, I mean, I think we all need to be our own experts as far as nutrition. And that doesn't mean you ignore your doctors, or it doesn't mean you ignore public health experts completely. It means that you, at the end of the day, there's a lot of different conflicting nutritional information out there. There's every single source is going to tell you something different. You need to look to a few different things. One, what was my ancestors eating? And how, even if I can't eat those exact foods today, how can I sort of mimic those macronutrient profiles? So for example, I'm from the Northern Plains. So how I can't eat, a bison diet in the way that my ancestors did, but how can I incorporate similar profiles of protein and fats and carbs and all that kind of stuff? So that's number one. Number two is you got to be your own expert and pay attention to how different foods make you feel, how different foods impact your own, you know, blood work results and your own, weight or whatever measurements you're using to understand how your health is doing. Really pay attention. Observe how different foods make you feel. And he brought up gluten, and that's a big one for me. I've kind of gone on and off over the years of being gluten free, but it's true that every time I cut that gluten out, I feel a lot better from my gut to my brain health. And there's a lot of science to support that, as well as ancestral knowledge. So, you know, nutrition is complex, and we're never going to be the type to go out there and give you an XYZ diet. Because everybody's different, everybody lives in different locations, everybody comes from different ancestors. And so you have to really do a lot of that work on your own.
0: Chelsea, you stress that wellness should not be about reaching a state of perfection. What do you mean by that? And how do people avoid falling into that mindset? Because it's so pervasive now, all over social media.
3: Yeah, I mean, I got tired of that myself, because what you're being sold all the time is this 30-day plan, or this, blast your fat diet, or whatever they call it, with some catchy phrase, not to call out any one in particular. I think all of them have their shortcomings, and fad diets have been huge ever since I was growing up in the 90s. I always remember people being on the Slim Fast or the Atkins or different things. And I think those cause a few harms. One, they cause body image issues for young women who are already dealing with so much, and young men for that matter. The other thing is even aside from issues of diet and weight, when you're looking at wellness as a whole, you simply can't look at it like there's a beginning and an end. This is a lifelong process. And we're never going to wake up feeling like everything is absolutely perfect one day. We're always going to have something that's going really well. We're going to have something that we're really striving for or struggling with. And so to acknowledge that and to accept that, I think, is a lot more honest of an approach. Otherwise, we're constantly chasing this perfection that we never quite catch. But if we can wake up and we can say, hey, not everything's going to be perfect today, but I know where to go on my, seven circles of wellness to make one aspect feel just a little bit better and to bring myself closer to that state of balance. And then pretty soon you're doing that every day. And next thing you know, you feel good and you're not chasing anything and you're not feeling like a failure. You're just generally living like a pretty balanced existence. And I think that that's a lot more honest of an approach.
0: Chelsea, the wellness industry, it's a huge business. It's estimated at about $2 trillion annually. But do people need to spend a lot of money on their health and wellness to just achieve a good lifestyle like you and Thosh are so passionate about?
3: No. In fact, I think a well lifestyle saves us money in a lot of ways. Because here's a big one, sobriety. So Thosh and I both were sober from drugs and alcohol before meeting each other. Every time we go out to eat, that's saving money. Every time we find something fun to do, go on a date, we're not spending money on alcohol and things like that. So there's a money saver right there. Healthy eating, there's all kinds of kind of arguments and information about this out there, but I am a firm advocate. I really believe that. No matter where you live, and there are exceptions to certain food deserts, I grew up in somewhat of a food desert in you know, really rural North Dakota, not a desert totally, but a place where, you know, the options were a little bit more limited. But nowadays, it's getting easier and easier to eat just as well, especially if you're growing your own foods or know people who do. It's getting easier to eat healthy on a budget. And then I think you're just saving a lot of money in other ways. If, you know, environmentalism and connection to land is a big part of wellness from our worldview. And so if your recreation entails like going on hikes, spending time on the land, spend the day outside at the river, at a park, that's a big money saver compared to what, spending hundreds of dollars going, you know, doing whatever else that you got to
0: yes.
3: pay for to have fun.
0: Yeah, you know? Absolutely. Mm-hmm. Going back to the seven circles, foodways, of course, is one: community, land, sacred space. Another one is sleep. Tell me more about the importance of sleep and how we can sleep better.
3: Man, I just, one thing I noticed before we, like kind of as we were writing the seven circles model and kind of putting it together, is I would listen to these podcasts where these CEOs are being interviewed. And they would all really brag about, I only get 3 hours of sleep a night and I work for 24 hours a day, you know, this and that. And just, it seems like in Western kind of mainstream, especially corporate culture, there's all this emphasis on the less you sleep, the kind of the cooler you are or the harder of a worker you are. But I think that that totally goes against what science and ancestral wisdom tell us. We have always honored and valued sleep as Indigenous people. There's so much data out there from all kind of health worldviews about the importance of circadian rhythm. You want to be awake when the sun is out. You want to be sleeping when the sun is down. And you want to be mindful and aware of the way that screen time impacts your ability to sleep. You know, light and how our eyes register light, that makes a difference in our ability to fall asleep at night. Obviously, technology interferes with that quite a bit. But when we sleep, there are so many benefits. Our immune system benefits, how fast our mind works. You know, we're digesting our food at that time. We are synthesizing our memory of everything that we learned during sleep. Our body is recovering from exercise. And of course, after a good night of sleep, you wake up the next day, you're in a better mood to you know, manage your kids and to go to work and to contribute to your community and to be a part of a healthy communicative relationship. We need sleep for every aspect of our health and well-being. And so to me, it's so central, and we should be bragging about, I got 9 to 10 hours of sleep last night. And I'm a hard worker too.
0: Chelsea, I watch those interviews with CEOs too, and it's like I feel guilty if I'm not working 22 hours a day. I mean, where's the balance, right, that you're so passionate about?
3: Yeah, exactly.
0: I know that you also say it's important to take breaks from social media periodically. Tell me more. How do you know when it's time to take a break, and do you have a process for that?
3: I mean, on a daily basis, like, I have a rule that I've gotten even stricter about in recent years with my kids, that we don't do screens almost ever anymore, except for, you know, like a movie night, or like right now, for example, my girls are watching a movie on Disney because we're on this interview. But I think if we're expecting that of our children, we need to give ourselves those same restrictions and limitations. So like, obviously a lot of us are using screens and devices for work, so we can't limit that time period. But if you're just like leisurely hanging out at home in the living room, in the kitchen, you got to monitor yourself as much as you're monitoring your kids, and make sure you're not sitting there on your phone all day. And in general, you know, be present. That's such a big aspect of our total health and of our just being able to live a more stress-free, happy life, is when we're present in the room that we're in. We're focusing and giving respect to the people that are surrounding us and our company. You know, our ancestors didn't have any problem doing that because they didn't have this interference of technology. And so that's just one of those things that's really different about our world today that we have to reclaim.
0: We're going to have to wrap up here in just a moment. I got a couple of questions if we can fit those in the next couple of minutes, Chelsea. First off, I know that you folks will be visiting the Hopi Reservation soon. You'll be doing a workshop. So I'm interested in learning more about what occurs during those workshops when you folks are actually out in Native communities and delivering your messages. And also, you've got another book coming out pretty soon. Tell us about that.
3: All right. So your first question, every workshop is different and we coordinate with whomever invites us out to find out who's their audience and how can we cater the seven circles and how much time do we have. And then we'll figure out, okay, like usually what we do is we do a seven circles. Everybody creates their own seven circles of wellness. And that way they can walk away from the workshop understanding kind of what their goals are and how they can view their wellness journey in a new way. So like this one coming up in Hopi, we're working with teenagers. And so we're also incorporating a social media workshop to teach them how to, if they are going to be, you know, on social media a lot, which we know that teens are, how can we use that time a little bit more productively and share in a beautiful and insightful way about our health and wellness journeys and about healthy food and food sovereignty and all that kind of stuff.
0: Okay. And the book?
3: My book is called Native Home. And it's all about indigenous homes throughout history and into the present day. And how did our, not only the homes themselves as far as architecture, interior design, but how did our people live in our homes? What was that that healthy lifestyle that took place there? And how do we translate that into the modern world today, even if we are living in an apartment or a trailer house or, you know, somewhere out in the suburbs, we can still utilize our ancestral home teachings to make a healthier lifestyle today. And there's so much info out there that I've managed to put together in a book. And it's fascinating. It's been so fun to write and to research. And I cannot wait to share it with the world.
0: Right on. Well, big thanks to our two guests today on the show, Chelsea Luger and Thosh Collins. Join us on Memorial Day coming up when we'll begin the week by taking a look at the wide discrepancies in how states and municipalities treat sacred remains. Big thanks to our hardworking production crew in Albuquerque, New Mexico, and our parent company, Kawanic Broadcast Corporation in Anchorage, Alaska. I'm Sean Spruce. Have a safe weekend.
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7: 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You're listening to Gaino. If it's your first time tuning in today, Gaino is a Seneca word for music or song. I'm your host, Brett Mabee, and each week we take a listen to some amazing music from different indigenous artists all across Turtle Island. You're in for a treat today, so pull up a chair, grab a cup of coffee, and enjoy some amazing blues. My featured artist is CWA On. He's part Southern Cheyenne, and while he hails from southern New Mexico, you would think he's straight from the heart of the Mississippi Delta. I first got turned on to his music from a listener on the mainstream down in Yuma, Arizona, and then from there, his team member Lisa reached out to me, and we've been in contact ever since. His 10th studio album, Bounce Boogie and Bump, was recorded at the church in Tulsa, Oklahoma, once famously owned by Leon Russell. We're going to have a great chat, so without further ado, it's the title track as we get into our hour on Gaino.

0: All right. It is so good to be back with a brand new edition of Gyno as we kick off the year. That's the title track of CWA Owns, Bounce, Boogie, and Bump, kicking off our time together on Gyno. Nyawe Skano, if you're just now joining us, I am so excited to be joined on the line with this up-and-coming, talented New Mexico artist. So, without further ado, Nyawe Skano, CW, how are you today?
1: I'm doing great, man. How about you?
0: I'm doing fantastic. There's a lot to look forward to this year, and I'm grateful that you were able to join me on the line and talk about your amazing music. Now, I do later on want to talk just about how our musical paths have crossed, because, again, that's part of the magic of radio. But before going any further, I was wondering if you could tell listeners out there just a little bit about yourself.
1: Sure. I am born and raised in New Mexico, southern New Mexico. Grew up kind of in a small mountain town in the Hilo Woods, and my mom was a bartender / singer when I was a kid, so we always kind of had music around. And fast forward to when I was about 19, my early 20s, and I met my wife now. And she had a guitar. She kind of taught me some chords. And then I got obsessive over blues and guitar, and here I am.
0: You know, listening to you, you would have thought that you've been playing your entire life, and in fact, going back into the 1930s, but this is a little bit of a newer thing for you. And, you know, what was it that drew you in?
1: As a kid, you know, I was always kind of drawn to older music, you know, like to blues in particular, but like old country and old bluegrass and stuff.
0: Yeah.
1: And I heard Muddy Waters. I had a cassette. I still have the cassette. And I had like Muddy Waters and B.B. King and stuff. And John Lee Hooker. And I heard those guys. And I was really drawn to like John Lee Hooker. He's got kind of this drone in what he plays. And it's got a certain, it's trancy.
0: Mm-hmm.
1: And that really hooked me. So I just kind of sought out, once I started learning the guitar, I sought out guys that play like that.
0: Yeah.
1: And I'd listen to, you know, Steve Ray Vaughan, and then listen to who he listened to, and it just went back and back. And all that drone kind of stuff led to two guys, R.L. Burnside and Junior Kimbrough. And once I discovered those guys, man, that was all she wrote.
0: That was it.
1: Yeah, those are my guys. I just love that style.
0: You're known also for the one-man style, you know, using the bass drum and the tambourine. Was that out of necessity or?
1: Yeah, it was. So I was in a couple bands after I started learning guitar here in Las Cruces. And one night, the band, I was in a trio, and it just kind of fell apart, you know, after a gig.
0: Sure.
1: The guys were, I was loading up all the equipment, and I did all the booking and all the songwriting and all this stuff, and it just kind of came to a head, and I was like, you guys can pick up your stuff tomorrow.
0: Yeah, tale as old as time, right?
1: yeah. So I went to a blues festival in Silver City that year, and I saw a guy named Richard Johnston. He's a one-man band from Memphis, outside of Memphis. And I just saw him doing that, and it blew my mind. I'd heard of people doing it, but I never saw anybody in front of me do it. And he was doing that drone style, so I was like, that's it. I'm going to try to do this. So I went down to my local music store, bought a drum kit, and discarded the cymbals. And I used my kick, and I have my snare on the stand that sits on it like an elbow so I can point it towards me.
0: Yeah.
1: And I got another kick pedal so that I can do a kick and snare. And I just sat in the garage for months teaching myself how to keep in time with the drum and the guitar. So.
0: Mm.
1: And it just kind of stuck.
0: Well, it's definitely turned into a signature sound as well. And we're going to get right back into the music here in just a second. Before we do resume our listening, though, I was wondering if you could recommend a few artists that you're listening to and that you think listeners need to know about.
1: Oh, yeah, man. A guy, a friend of mine out of northern Colorado, a guy named Grant Sabin. Last name is Sabin. He just put out a killer blues album. In kind of an R.L. Burnside vibe, really good. It's one of those I just, you know, from first song to the last song, I just, you don't skip around.
0: Nice.
1: And then a local dude, local to New Mexico, a guy named Levi Platero.
0: Oh, yeah.
1: He's been tearing it up over here since he was a little kid. and he's still kind of the young guy, but he's, in terms of guitar players in New Mexico, man, he's the top of it.
0: Well, we'll definitely be sure to get some Levi and Jacob Shehe in this block. I do have one from them that we can put into this set. Let's get right back into the music. We're also going to hear from my Memphis friend, the dearly departed Butch Mudbone. I know I say that a lot, but man, I surely miss him. He was also a mentor to me, so we'll be enjoying one from him. So stick around for that. And as we get back into our listening right now, from CW's Bounce, Boogie, and Bump, once again released in 2024, it's the Chicken Wing kicking off this block on Gaino. Asara nonda, jates nangani gainote, neho ne gaino gaiaso.

0: All right, welcome back. If you're just now joining us, you're listening to Gyno. I'm your host, Brett Mabee, and the song you just heard is Levi Platero featuring Jacob Shehey and their take on the timeless Sleepwalk. Before that, we also heard Butch Mudbone's Meet Me at the Station, and we kicked off that set with CWA Owns Chicken Wing from the Bounce Boogie and Bump. It's so good to have you here today, CW, and as we were talking a little bit in the first set, I got to know a little bit about your musical background, how you came to adopt this one-man band drone style playing, and right now, let's talk about Bounce Boogie and Bump, your latest release. How did this album come together?
1: During COVID and everything was just kind of a dry spell for me writing new stuff, and then the guy who plays upright bass for me on the last two, three albums, his name's Felipe, killer bass player. He had moved away over to Tucson. So I was back to doing like one-man band shows. And there's something about the way that he plays bass that kind of like, that pushes something in my brain to be like, ooh, let's go try this. So my cousin was putting on a little festival here, and he goes, hey, you think Felipe would come back for a reunion show? And I said, I'll ask him. So he did. And once we kicked off that little show, it started that thing in my brain.
0: Nice.
1: And I told him, hey, man, you want to, Tucson is about 4 hours from here. So we started booking shows, and he's still driving back and forth from Tucson when we have gigs here. But it made me start writing new songs. And we were watching a Key and Peele on the road. You know, we watch YouTube and stuff like that.
0: Yeah.
1: And there's this one where these two guys are on a plane, and one of them says, hey, we're about to do that Bounce Boogie and Bump. And I was like, oh, there's the name of the album. So, and it fits really well with kind of the style and the groove of everything. So.
0: Sure.
1: We just kind of poured all these songs into it.
0: Well, when we're done with the interview, I'll share another anecdote about how some television kind of influenced a few of my songs as well. But anyway, we'll save that for later. We're here to talk about you. Where did you record this album at?
1: We recorded at a famous studio in Tulsa called The Church. It was owned by Leon Russell.
0: Oh, wow.
1: Yeah. The recording engineer was a friend of mine. His name's Gary Laney. He's just a legend from the 80s in Nashville on old country records and stuff. Yeah. He was the engineer that cut Tulsa Time with Don Williams back in the, I don't know, it was the 80s or so.
0: That's a fun connection.
1: He's got stories for days.
0: Yeah.
1: And he was a sound guy at a place in Texas we used to play in San Angelo. And he said, hey, man, I'm building a studio. I'd like to record you guys. So years later, we're still friends, and

0: He's like, they're moving me up to Tulsa. I'm going to run this studio, but if you guys still want to record. And it just kind of all worked out where we were on tour and we were coming through Tulsa. And we had a couple days. We recorded the album, and here we are. And coincidentally, this is the first album that I've ever made where we actually got vinyl made.
1: Ooh.
0: So I have, yeah, I actually have some vinyl. And it's now I feel like a real musician.
1: Yeah. Well, let's face it.
0: Vinyl is just so cool.
1: Well, that's what I was going to say. There is something very tactile and immediate about, you know, I have a friend actually, and he brought his young kids over. This was years and years ago. They're mostly grown up now, but he wanted to, and this is how he said it. He says, hey, I want to watch the music. And I thought, man, what a unique way to say that. And that's not something that people are experiencing now with the MP3s and all that stuff, you know?
0: Yeah. Yeah, you don't get to see, like, it kind of proves all the work that you put into it when you see this actual album, this vinyl. And still nothing sounds like them. I even have a crappy little record player in it. I just love the sound of it.
1: Yeah. I was just watching something on the etching process and everything, and it's kind of mystical. I mean, the fact that you can etch these grooves into a piece of vinyl, it's kind of mind-blowing, you know?
0: Yeah, like a hockey puck. And then some guy was like, hey, you know what we ought to do? Let's put music on that thing.
1: Yeah. Well, we have a lot more music to get through today, and I still want to get back on and talk about future plans and some of your other collaborations. As a matter of fact, this provides a great segue to get into our next block. You were mentioning Grant Sabin. It's my understanding you two have collaborated in the past too, right?
0: Well, we've done some festivals and shows together up in northern Colorado, and we just... But, you know, of course, we both like the same style of blues. So we are always, when we get like 5 minutes of time to talk, we're just in the corner going like, hey, have you heard this album? You heard this album? And what do you think of this? And we always kind of bounce off of each other with ideas about, because he kind of does a one-man band thing where in that he plays guitar and harmonica at the same time, too. So we always kind of have a, I don't know, I guess you could call it like a friendly rivalry where we're like, ooh, what's he going to do now? Now I got to see if I can do it better than him, you know? So
1: we'll be sure to get one on from him. I also have a couple other tracks, but right now we're going to get back into this set with Off the Ground from CWIN's Bounce, Boogie, and Bump. I'll be back in just a few to help wrap things up, but right now, turn it up and sing along. You're listening to Gyno.

0: coming by way of recommendation from today's guest, CW Ion. It's Grant Sabin from his latest album, Work. The track Bringing That Block to an End is Didn't Sell My Ring, today on Gyno. We also heard Off the Ground from the Bounce Boogie and Bump release, the album that we're talking about today. CW, we have just a couple more minutes left. I can't thank you enough for spending some time with me here today. I hope this is the first of many conversations. What an incredible release. This is far from your first album. I think you said it's what, number 10, right?
1: Yeah, that's number 10,
0: What do you have up your sleeve next?
1: Right now we've got some big tours planned. I've got a really big announcement that I'm going to make here in a couple days. I don't know that I should make it yet.
0: Well, you can tell me. I won't tell anybody.
1: Okay, cool. So for the longest time, I've been playing this an old guitar. It's a 1964 Silvertone, which was like the Sears Order guitars back in the day. And I recently, I'm going to join my friend Jacob Shihei as an endorsed artist for Silvertone.
0: Wow.
1: So we're going to be, I don't know if you call it label mates or guitar mates.
0: Yeah.
1: But that's coming up really soon. And I've been playing this thing for years and years, and I'm finally going to get, they'll put me up on the website with Jacob, and we'll be the two guys from New Mexico on there.
0: Yeah, I'll be looking for the signature model as well.
1: As will I, my friend. Hopefully I can get that done. It's kind of my dream right now. Yeah.
0: Well, it's not that far off. Yeah. You got the tour. You have the exciting news with Silvertone. Let's see. Where can people find your music at?
1: You can always go to my website, which is CWAYON.com. I have a Bandcamp page, which is almost the same, CWAYON.bandcamp.com. It's got all my albums digitally. There's some free download stuff on there. You can always find it on iTunes and all that, you know, Spotify and stuff. But if you get it from the Bandcamp, I see more of that money than those companies do. So, and then it shows. You can always come to a show, get a vinyl. We'll have vinyl at shows. And I always have CDs at the gigs.
0: I'm a big believer, once again, in vinyl. In fact, I've been collecting what I call my Armageddon collection. In the event that all this digital stuff goes away, there is music that I absolutely have to have on hand. And let me tell you right now that Bounce Boogie and Bump certainly needs to be in my collection as well.
1: Oh, that's awesome, man. I appreciate that.
0: Well, I hope we can stay in touch. And please keep me informed of any other great news that you have going on. I'll be watching closely. I do want to give a shout out to Lisa. And we didn't even get an opportunity to really talk about some of the random magic by which this came about. But, you know, that just gives us more reason to talk here in the near future. Please join me again on another episode of Gyno.
1: I would love to join you again, man. That would be great.

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1: This is Sean Spruce, host of Native America Calling. 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
3: The orchestral compositions of Jared Impachachahatate are deeply rooted in his Chickasaw identity. His dynamic fusion of story with classical music is carving out a new space in the orchestral world. That's on Unreserved with me, Rosanna Deerchild.

0: This is National Native News. I'm Brian Bull. In today's headlines, a hearing on an uranium drilling proposal has been paused after a federal lawsuit was filed against the South Dakota Review Board and the applicant. And an MMIW event will be held, the first since its founder passed away. These stories today on National Native News.
1: I'm Charles Enoch. I'm a Yupik from Tintituliak, Alaska. 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

A sparkling instrumental trip through Stop Me. That was Nilas with Little Foot. It's from his album Stone Skipping, a record that jumps and skims across the mirrored surfaces of memory. And songs like the one you just heard bring to life the rocky beaches, forests, and fjords of Nilas' childhood in his Sami homeland of Lyngen, Norway. I'm Jared Martineau, this is Reclaimed, and today you'll hear indigenous songs that send musical postcards home from many corners of the world. Chris Dirksen is an acclaimed Cree cellist and composer, and I want to share a piece with you from her album, The Visit. It evokes the solemn tension and long fraught history of agreements made between early settlers and indigenous people. Agreements that are still being challenged, contested, and dreamed toward possibility. Here's Chris Dirksen with Treaties on Reclaimed.

Greetings. I'm Oki from Hokkaido, Japan. We used to be Ainu land. Myself belong to Ainu.

From Bray, Ireland to Hokkaido, Japan, that lovely tune brought together the Irish group Kila and Ainu artist Oki with Gaurna Bashchi, Our Children Are Laughing. It's from a beautiful album they created together that weaves Oki's signature tongkori playing with Kila's Irish fiddles, flutes, mandolins, illan pipes, and bowron. I'm Jared Martineau. This is Reclaimed on CBC Music and Radio, and today you're hearing Indigenous musical Postcards Home from many vantages and views. Next, I want to play you one of my favorite pieces from Sultans of String. They're an all-instrumental group from Toronto, and on their album Walking Through Fire, they connected with Indigenous artists from across Canada to create new works that bring Indigenous voices front and center. This piece doesn't have lyrics, but it does feature incredible vocal work, the sounds of Katajak or Inuit throat singing, and that adds so much to the song's rhythm, flow, and feel. Here is Sultans of String, joined by Inuit singers Kendra Taguna and Tracy Sarazan with Humma.

I'm Elena Morang from the Kalabit people of the village Long Paluan in Borneo. 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

I love hearing those sounds of rainfall. That beautiful instrumental was from Kulabit musician and singer Alena Murang with Borneo Rain. She started writing it on the rusty guitar her parents gave to her on her 16th birthday, and Alena felt called to revisit what she calls the slow, calming sounds of sape, a Malaysian lute that makes the kind of sound that puts you in a mood where you forget the world as soon as you hear it. I'm Jared Martineau. You're listening to Reclaimed on CBC Music and Radio. The rain, chants, and sounds you're hearing right now come to you from the wet, wild forest worlds of the West Coast, specifically the territory of the Stanemuch Nation on Vancouver Island. That's the homeland of sister duo Ait Lelum, and they wrote this piece together with producer and beatmaker Rob the Viking. It honors a tiny green powerhouse with a voice so loud that its sound can carry right up to the forest canopy. Here's Ait Lelum with Frog Song on Reclaimed.

The Canadian Broadcasting Corporation's program Reclaimed, a space that allows for Indigenous identities, voices, and worldviews to be expressed and shared on the airwaves. This is KK Harper, alongside Jason Boris of AG47. Reclaimed.

That meditative peace travels through sacred directions, west, north, east, south, then water and earth, before returning to our original direction, the one that guides our inner journey, from spirit to self to community. Those haunting sounds were from Vancouver choir Musica Intima, singing the music of Cree composer Andrew Balfour in his piece Oma Bindig. I'm Jared Martineau, this is Reclaimed, and let's stay in the world of Indigenous classical music for a while longer. What you're hearing now is the lush and beautiful sounds of viola player Marina Thibault, and the music she's performing was written by Anishinaabe composer Melody McIver. They originally composed it as a soundtrack to a theatrical production. It traced the ruptures, echoes, and impacts of the Indian residential school system. Those echoes are still being felt today, and Marina Thibault interprets that complex legacy in this piece. Here's Reckoning No. 2, Neige, Reclaimed.

The sound of desolate isolation and the absence of community. That was Divide and Dissolve with Loneliness. It's from their album Insatiable, a stunning instrumental drone and doom-filled reckoning with colonial violence that dreams in parallel toward what the band calls visions of a better world. I'm Jarrett Martineau. This is Reclaimed on CBC Music and Radio. You can tune in live from anywhere in the world. Just head to the CBC Listen app and click the local tab. Brett Parento is an Ojibwe sound artist based in Winnipeg, and in addition to the crushing, harsh noise music he makes under monikers like Gashkadin and Wasak Singh Sniper, his records under his own initials, BP, can go anywhere. And the anywhere you're hearing right now is a piece called Tributary Loop. It's 10 minutes of minimalism, and it turns around a single phrase and morphs slowly, like a painting melting in front of you. Only for Brett, that painting is the undulating path of the White Sand River, and the melt is the force of the water's flow along ditches, sloughs, and riverbanks under expansive prairie skies.

dark, potent, and crackling with fury. That was the Nausea and Ekthros with Spirit Remnants. The Nausea is the experimental violin and noise music alias of Vancouver musician Anju Singh, and Ekthros is the power electronics project of Cree musician Jesse Decay from the Fort McKay First Nation in Alberta. And what you just heard is probably the most chilled out and minimal song on their excellent collaborative album, Dream Disintegration, a record that truly lives up to its title. Before that, you heard a piece from the Apocrypha Chronicles by Benton Rourke and Cree musician and composer Jessica McMahon. This is Reclaimed. I'm Jared Martineau. We've traveled through some deep and even dark places today, so it's time to turn your eyes up to the big blue above, high as you can. See those clouds passing by? That vast expanse is the big Montana sky. And those mountains and rivers are like a Charles M. Russell painting. And this landscape is what Crow and Assiniboine Sioux artist Carrie Morin was thinking and dreaming about when he wrote the song you're hearing. This is Bullhead Lodge on Reclaimed.

0: I love the spiraling guitar work on this song, and the vibe is so warm and comforting. It feels like gliding down a seaside California highway, glowing in a gold sunset. This dream of a tune is from Tommy Guerrero. You're hearing Postcard Home. This is Reclaimed. I'm Jerem Arno. You can find us on CBC Radio and CBC Music and across Turtle Island on Sirius XM and Native Voice One. 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Our show is produced by Travis Pereira, Spiros Georgiou, Lauren Hancock, Judith Lynch, and me. Join me again next week for more songs and sounds from across the Indigenous world. I'll see you then. Hi, hi, McGwich and Mossy Cho for listening.
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9: Today, Word with a Champ is enjoying a beautiful Wyoming day, April 27, 2026, at the Laramie River Rendezvous University of Wyoming College Rodeo. Standing beside me is a young man of the Eastern Shoshone tribe by the name of Bobby Harris. Hello, Bobby. Welcome to the show.
12: Hey, Randy. How you doing, buddy?
9: Man, it's all right. Tell us about the years that led up to your world championships.
12: You know, I grew up in northeastern Wyoming on a ranch, a family ranch that we still run today. Just like any kid, you know, there was no TV or nothing like that, so we all roped. It was all outside. Rodeo was a big thing, and junior rodeo, 4-H rodeo, and high school rodeo, and you know, just a dream. It was a passion. Like most rodeo kids are, it's a passion, and I was lucky enough that it worked when I was young and got to keep going and had a pretty good career.
9: Yes, sir, and you had a couple of world titles in the Professional Rodeo Cowboys Association. Tell us about those and the years they were and the events.
12: Well, I won the team rope in 1991 with T. Wolman, which he's Cherokee Indian. That's the only time I won it, but I won the national finals average three times. And then one thing that T and I did is we set the world's record at Spanish Fork, Utah, and we held it for 15 years. I think it was 3-6 or 3-7, which was a big deal back in the 80s. And then made the steer rope finals eight times. And then I was, my rodeo career started as a steer roper when I was 15. I was rookie of the year when I was 15 years old in a single steer roping, because that's what Dad did. He made the finals four times as a reserve champion, so that's really where my roots were.
9: And now you have catapulted into a rodeo coach and bringing up the next generations of rodeo athletes, men's and women's. How's that going for you?
12: Our ranch is 90 miles east of Sheridan, and when the coach retired, they needed a coach, so I put in for it and got the job a year and a half ago. And this is my first full year, and being the last day of the rodeo, we're pretty tickled. The boys' team won second in the region, so we get to go to the college finals as a team. Jake Schlottman won the bronc riding year in, which is really good. And then we just had a girl qualify in the breakaway, which is just awesome. We're just totally pumped.
9: I wish those of you listening now could see Bobby's face. He's got a grin from ear to ear, and that's very special. I know that you enjoy success as an athlete, but when you coach and have the opportunity to mentor someone that is successful, that's got to feel very good.
12: Well, you know, the compliments we've gotten from people on how the process they're doing, the box procedures, the shoots procedures, just the professionalism, that's what I try to bring to it. You know, no different than any other sport. You have to have good fundamentals. You have to have the will to win, you ups and downs, and to see these kids grow is what it's all about.
9: Well, college rodeo is special. We do a lot of rodeo interviews, but here you can add another dimension to your life. I mean, math is amazing. I loved science. I learned that the world of academics is intriguing, and I hope that some of our athletes appreciate that, and here they have the opportunity.
12: Well, the biggest thing that I always said is, we just talked about college days. You know, I went a year and a half and was placing in every event to go to the college finals. Well, I took off rodeoing, so I never got my degree. So then when I'm rodeoing and I'm done rodeoing, there's not a better person to tell you how important a degree is than somebody who doesn't have it, okay? I don't have one, so I stress to these kids, when you're done rodeoing, you need to have this degree, because life goes on. Rodeo's gotten shorter, so you have to be prepared. So I know it better than anybody. Anybody that has one doesn't know what it feels like. If you don't have one, you're going to miss some opportunities by just not having a degree.
9: And you've also been inducted into the Professional Rodeo Cowboys Association Hall of Fame, and I'm very proud to see an Eastern Shoshone man in there. You know, I always close with the question, Bobby Harrison, what could you share share with the youth that are listening right now that might enhance them and their abilities and potentially go get an education or go pursue something that they might wish to do and be successful at it?
12: Well, I can tell you the number one thing that I'll tell you is put your phone down. Put your phone down when you're doing something and shut it off and go enjoy what you're involved in and learn and listen from human beings. The phone's a great technology and you can learn a lot of things, but all your answers aren't there. There's so many smart people out there that can help you and guide you. Just put your phone down once in a while and enjoy life.
9: That's words of our champion, PRCA world champion, Bobby Harris, Eastern Shoshone Tribe. Bobby, thank you very much for your time. God bless you, partner.
12: Thanks, Randy.
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From the Say Magazine studios in Bradenton, Florida, welcome to Indigenous in Music. I'm your host, Larry Kay, from the Ho-Chunk Nation. Coming up in 30 minutes, we're traveling to the deep shores of Ontario. J.D. Crosstown will be in our spotlight. His music is rooted in story, soul, and tradition, blending folk, country, and blues. His debut album, Taking My Time, is a reflection of life, growth, and staying true to your path, and it's available now. He'll be stopping by in just a bit to tell us all about it. So until then, let's get ready and start spinning you 2 hours of the best of tunes from our Indigenous musicians. You ready? Let's get started. Our journey begins in Ontario. We're going to start off with music from J.D. Crosstown. Our guest, this is Cold Whistle.

Oh yeah, J.D. Crosstown in our spotlight in 25 minutes. All right, the North Sound. This is Wash Me Away. I'm Larry Kaye.

Oh yeah, Tegan Little Chief, and before that, Adder Seal Palatos. Here's Martin and Show It. We are indigenous in music. Find us

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Hey, if you ever want to get a hold of me, you can email me at larry@indigenousandmusic.com and hook us up. I'll email you right back. 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And I'm also over on Instagram and Facebook. Come hook it up for us so we can connect. All right, here's Burnstick, Ebb and Flow.

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1: That's music from a Cactus Rose, NYC. Tenasali. We're going to take a short break, and when we come back, our guest, J.D. Crosstown, will be in our spotlight. We'll be right back.
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0: from the Say Magazine studios in Bradenton, Florida. Welcome to our Indigenous Music Spotlight Interview. I'm Larry Kay. Today, our guest comes all the way from Ontario. Indigenous singer, songwriter, and guitarist J.D. Crosstown is in the spotlight. Blending folk, country, and blues, he's a powerful storyteller whose new debut album, Taking My Time, is out now. It's time to find out all about it. Ladies and gentlemen, let's welcome J.D. Crosstown. How you doing, J.D.?
1: Not too bad. Yourself, Larry?
0: I'm doing good. I'm down here in Florida. Weather's fine. How's it way up there in Ontario?
1: Oh, it's raining. It's still a little cold, but hopefully we'll see sunshine soon.
0: Nice, nice. Now, I was looking at the map, and you're surrounded by a lot of water. You get out there and fish a lot.
1: Oh, yeah. Ever since I was a little boy, me and my my father would go out a lot.
0: Yeah.
1: Out on those big water.
0: Yeah. Now, what's the music scene like up in there in your area?
1: Oh, it's pretty good. There's a summer festival that happens each year called Summer Folk, and they have lots of different acts that a lot of Canadian singer-songwriters. I'd say there's probably a few thousand people come to that each year.
0: Oh, nice. Bring in friends and family.
1: Yeah.
0: Cool, cool. Well, when did you get into music? Did you start at an early age?
1: Well, I started playing guitar when I was about 9 or 10 years old, but I never started writing songs and trying to play in front of people up until about 4 years ago, I think it was, right after the pandemic, I guess.
0: Okay. Now, how did your community and family shape your sound and your approach to storytelling through music? Did that just all happen or take years?
1: Well, I think I'm still working on it in a lot of ways, but...
0: Sure.
1: My dad played a lot of guitar, not crazy, just like basic chords. And he taught me how to play, you know, G, C, D and all that stuff.
0: Right.
1: But as far as storytelling, I don't know. I think just some of the art that my family exposed me to, like Bob Dylan and all that country music, was very inspiring. And, you know, just kind of wanted to figure it out on my own, too.
0: Right, right. Now, your debut album, Taking My Time, feels very intentional. What does the title mean to you, and where were you personally when creating it?
1: Well, I recorded it in Toronto.
0: Oh, wow.
1: I think the title was trying to say, you know, maybe don't rush and stuff like that, even though we did rush the record, and there's only so much time.
0: Well, you did a good job.
1: It's more of a reminder to take your time on things, I think.
0: Now, when you sit down and write, does the story come first or the melody, or what does it take to all happen?
1: I think generally the melody comes for me first, and I could usually figure out the story from the melody somehow. Like, it conveys some sort of emotion, and I usually know where to take it from there, but that isn't always true. Sometimes I just have an idea about something to write, and then I figure it out later, but generally the melody.
0: You match it up. Sure, sure. You're going to be touring Europe here soon. Now, how did that all happen? Congratulations. Good work.
1: Yeah, man. I was fortunate enough to meet my good buddy, Matt Epp, who's a wonderful songwriter and had been, you know, doing it for years now. And we got linked up at a show, and he just invited me, and this will be our third time going over there. I usually open for him as well as support him on guitar. For the remainder of his show.
0: Nice, nice. We're going to take a break and play you a song from his album. Here is The Devil.

0: That was The Devil, music from J.D. Crosstown, brand new off his album. J.D., now you got some powerful songs on this record. Is there one track that really defines who you are as an artist?
1: Well, that's a tough question.
0: That's me.
1: Yeah. One that defines me?
0: Sure.
1: I think, I don't know how to answer that specifically, but one of my favorites on there that I can't seem to, you know, I seem to always play it is Drizzling Rain. Grey Goose is more of a personal song about, you know, friends and family and
0: sure.
1: stuff like that. So that one feels like more of a real song out of all of them.
0: Now, for listeners hearing you for the first time, what do you hope they take away from this new album of yours, Taking My Time?
1: I think the same things when I listen to music, you know, some of my favorite artists, like,
0: sure,
1: help you through either good times or tough times.
0: Yeah. Or get you dancing.
1: Yeah.
0: get you in the mood. Sure, sure.
1: Yeah.
0: Well, what's next for you? Touring? More touring? I know Europe's going to be fun.
1: Yeah, after Europe, I got to go out east of Canada and a bunch of summer festivals throughout the summer. And after that, I don't know. I'm hoping to make another record here soon. I have a lot of songs I've written over the winter.
0: Tell us about Allison. She does a good job. I liked her music.
1: Yeah, Allison's actually my lady.
0: Oh, and, nice.
1: We met through music, and it was around that time I was writing those songs, so it just made perfect sense.
0: All right. Well, tell her she has a fan down here in Florida.
1: I will.
0: JD, you have any advice for new and upcoming musicians that are breaking into the scene?
1: Well, you know, it's good to put yourself in new situations if, you know, whether that's getting up on stage and doing that as much as you can. And once you get that traction going, it's good to be relentless with it, I'd say, and not to give up.
0: Right on.
1: Even when it seems like it's not going anywhere.
0: And take your time.
1: And take your time.
0: Right on.
1: But don't take too long.
0: Make sure you get it done. You're tuned in to Indigenous in Music with Larry K and J.D. Crosstown. His new album is out, Taking My Time. J.D. is also featured in our current issue of the Say magazine. 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
1: Thank you, Larry.
0: Yeah, stay in touch. Any new updates, I'll blast them for you.
1: Right on.
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0: 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We're going to take a short break. We will be right back.
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0: 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Diet and the Love Soldiers. 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

0: Oh, yeah. That's music from Jessica Hernandez and the Deltas from Detroit. That's Bombay. 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
4: 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We're heading over to Denver to hang out with Chantal Ducart. Here he is, Feel So Good.

Yeah, Blue Moon Marquee, Hound Dog on a Chain. 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You're invited. Here's Pony Man. Country Can.

All right, let's head over to Detroit. Here's the City Lines. Do it all. I'm Larry Kay. We are Indigenous in Music.

on the north side. A slip and fall, you bet, ma'am, we do it all. Century's lived here since 62. 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

0: 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Now get back home, your daughter's late for school.
1: There you go. The City Lines, that's Do It All from Detroit. We'll be right back.
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It's time for the home stretch. Let's head up to Winnipeg. Let's hook you up now with Eagle and Hawk. This is Indian Summer.

0: 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I hang over at indigenousandmusic.com. 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All right, here we go.
1: Be

0: That's music from Burke Joe Dewin, and that's Aces and Eights. We're going to take a short break and close the show with J.D. Crosstown when we return. We'll be right back.
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0: It's time to close the show with music from our guest, J.D. Cross.

0: there you go. Another 2 hours of Indigenous in Music with me, Larry K, bringing it to you every week right here on this fine station. Now that's what I'm talking about. I'd like to thank my guest, Mr. J.D. Crosstown, for stopping by today and giving us an update on his brand new album, Taking My Time. Some good, good folk country and blues will be playing and jamming for years to come. And the good news is I will be back again next week. Thank you for tuning in to Indigenous in Music and supporting us and our musicians. Indigenous in Music has been produced by Larry Kay. Our engineer is Paul Salvatore. Our theme music is composed by Lenny Long. Today's show has been recorded at the Say Magazine Studios in Bradenton, Florida. 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Have yourself a good evening and a good night. Until next time, from all of us here at Indigenous in Music, adios.
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3: This is National Native News. I'm Brian Bull. In today's headlines, the greater Chaco cultural landscape is now in the country's most endangered historic places, and a Colorado tribe has signed a deal to advance the Trump administration's domestic energy agenda. These stories today on National Native News.

0: Workers halted construction at a University of California, Berkeley site after finding skeletal remains. It's one of several recent high-profile discoveries, some of which have generated controversy over who has say over how the remains are treated. We'll take a look at instances when modern progress meets sacred sites on the next Native America Calling.
1: I'm Charles Enoch. I'm a Yupik from Tintituliak, Alaska. On KYUK, 640 AM in Bethel, Alaska, on the Kuskokwim River. 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
2: Across the country, climate change has increased the destructive potential of wildfires. That's why the Washoe Tribe of Nevada and California is working to reintroduce intentional cultural fire meant to restore forest health and reduce explosive fires. In this encore episode, the Mountain West News Bureau's Caleb Radel has more.
3: It's a sun-splashed afternoon in a forest near South Lake Tahoe, where large fir and pine trees stretch into the clear blue sky. Here, there are dozens of tribal members eager to learn about cultural burning. But first, they have to learn how to control and put out fires. That's why a group is huddled around a heavy-duty water pump with two thick fire hoses connected to it. One is in a tub of water, the size of an above-ground pool, and the other is unraveled a few dozen yards away. Jeremy Miles Placencia is with the U.S. Forest Service and leading the demonstration.
4: We have everything connected. We have our discharge hose. Now we can set up the fuel line.
3: And then he revs up the water pump. Water pushes through the extended hose like a snake coming to life. Now participants can practice spraying pressurized water as if they were putting out a fire. One person soaking up that knowledge is 30-year-old Kyle Tabor Cooper. He's a member of the Nooksack tribe in Washington State, but lives in northern Nevada and is engaged to a member of the Washoe tribe.
5: I've met a lot of people that have inspired me to, like, get into this training and just show me, like, a different kind of way, like, with cultural, intentional fire.
3: Cultural fires are restorative, not destructive. They're typically done on a smaller scale to take care of traditional medicine plants or other cultural resources that rely on fire.
6: So, for example, the Washoe tribe, our first two burns were burning a willow patch.
3: That's Rihanna Jones, the director of the Washoe tribe's Environmental Protection Department.
6: Washoes are famous for their baskets, making beautiful baskets. So when you burn the willows, they grow back better, straighter, with less secondary nodes.
3: But the Washoe tribe wasn't allowed to burn for more than a century. That's because of longtime colonial federal policies that prioritize suppression or putting out fires as soon as they start. Jones says that has hurt tribes and the health of many forests.
6: Fire suppression is like indigenous culture and indigenous people suppression as well. They were not interested in, I think, learning from indigenous people.
3: But that has started to change over the last decade. Now, many federal fire officials say decades of keeping fire off the land caused a buildup of highly flammable dead trees and brush, turning many forests into a tinderbox. And rising temperatures and drier conditions are adding even more fuel. A 2021 study led by UCLA found that climate change has been the main driver of the increase of fire weather in the West.
6: Climate change has had a huge effect with respect to drought, increase of pests and pathogens, and then increase of wildfire. So we're having these catastrophic huge wildfires coming through that we can't keep up with.
3: Global nonprofit The Nature Conservancy has worked with tribes to help restore that balance. The group brings together trained burn bosses and indigenous fire practitioners to work and learn side by side. Brandon Cobb is Cherokee and a program manager with the conservation group, which was here at this training.
7: A lot of what we're doing here is trying to return to that different style of fire that allows us to actually promote our ecosystems, promote our cultures.
3: He says that's why it's important that younger generations become educated and trained on stewarding their homelands.
7: As indigenous people, it took almost 500 years to nearly eradicate us. And in order to rebuild to what we once were, it will take at least 500 years.
3: Back near the water pump, Tabor Cooper is motivated to be a part of that change.
5: I feel like there's a lot of purpose in this kind of line of work.
3: Through this hands-on training, Tabor Cooper gained qualifications to fight fires with federal and state agencies and the Washoe tribe. and work on cultural burns with tribal members. He's already gotten a taste of what it's like. He recently observed a cultural burn in a meadow to restore medicinal plants like elderberries, an experience that inspired him even more.
5: The possibilities and like the opportunity and like what the future holds like seems so much brighter. Introducing a relationship with fire that isn't just bad.
3: Tabor Cooper says he's excited to carve out a career in fire and pass that knowledge down to future generations. For the Mountain West News Bureau, I'm Caleb Radel.
2: 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I'm Jill Freitas for Our Living Lands, a collaboration of Kiwanis Broadcast Corporation, Native Public Media, and the Mountain West News Bureau.
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0: my grandmother and I had spent time going back to the homelands of Mississippi. We drove from Oklahoma to Mississippi and spent time literally where our ancestors were living, on those plots of lands and the old houses that they were in.
1: It was an unforgettable road trip for Jared Impachaw-Chaw-Ha Tate. Mississippi was the original homeland of the Chickasaw Nation until its removal to Oklahoma in the 1830s. Together, Jared and his grandmother slowly traced their Chickasaw ancestors' land and history here.
0: We drove up and down what's called the Natchez Trace, which is a state highway that goes through Mississippi, which was the old trading route from the northeastern corner to the southwestern corner of Mississippi.
1: Soon, the classical composer and pianist began to hear a symphony.
0: And so as we're driving and spending time talking, I said to grandmother, I said, "You're going to get a symphonic work out of this. I have to do this."
1: That influential trip with his grandmother became Tracing Mississippi, an orchestral piece that incorporates Chickasaw traditional songs and dance rhythms. Jared infuses classical music with his Chickasaw heritage in all his work. It's something he says reflects his identity and traces his roots back home.
0: That's what the flute concerto became, was my reflections on the powerful and very influential time I had with my grandmother back in the homelands. So I called it Tracing Mississippi because it's like I'm tracing my roots, the roots with my grandmother.
1: Danse Anine Boujou, hello and welcome. This is Unreserved. I'm Rosanna Deerchild. Ever hear Chickasaw classical music? Composer and pianist Jared Impachaw-Chaw-Ha Tate says a symphony can tell indigenous stories too.
0: I want the world to know that we are here and that we have a beautiful story and a beautiful people who are here right now. And I want people to celebrate that with us.
1: Plus, a story of self-discovery told through the eyes of an Anishinaabe child. That was what Sandra LaRonde needed to hear as a little girl. But the multi-genre production, She Holds Up the Stars, has a bigger purpose.
2: I want to make a difference in the future of Indigenous storytelling on the orchestral stages across Canada.
1: The Anishinaabe director and playwright is on a mission to break the silos between theater, music, and orchestral music to showcase the complexity of Indigenous storytelling.
2: I think there's a lot of potential. I see the potential there. I see the gap. I see the vacuum.
1: Today, two Indigenous artists who are shifting the sounds of orchestral music to tell Indigenous stories. Anishinaabe artist Sandra LaRonde first wrote She Holds Up the Stars as a YA novel in 2022, but soon it grew from the page to the stage. Really grew. The multi-genre production intertwines storytelling, life-size puppetry, theater, and orchestral music. It tells the story of a girl, her horse, and the search for the truth about her mother. But more than that, She Holds Up the Stars is a challenge to orchestras and how they tell Indigenous stories. Sandra, welcome to Unreserved.
2: It's a pleasure to be here.
1: She Holds Up the Stars was published as a novel in 2022. What story does it tell?
2: She Holds Up the Stars is essentially about a young, sensitive, intelligent girl who saw the world quite differently than those around her, and has a very different relationship to land and to animals and to, you know, to the world at large. And basically, the story's about her navigation through this world of beauty and cruelty, and her trying to make sense of all that and where she belongs and who she is.
1: And of course, you're speaking of Misko. Tell us a little bit about Misko.
2: Yeah, Misko's this very, she has a lot of moxie, and she is trying to find the truth about her mother. She's been, she only has shards of these of her stories, but she doesn't want piecemeal truth. She wants the whole dynamic truth of who, where her mother is, who she is. And so she goes off on this journey and she goes back to her home community, which is called Caribou Lake in, you know, for the purposes of this story. And she comes across a horse who is being broken by this rancher and his son. And it just incenses her that this is the way that you break a horse, in that it's all through fear and domination and through being aggressive. And she really questions, why does something have to be broken that way? Mm. And then she makes this, these other connections to those things that break in life, like broken promises, like people breaking down, breaking up, all the things that kind of break in life. She questions, you know, and wonders why humans have to break things.
3: Mm. That's very profound. Mm-hmm. How much of She Holds Up the Stars comes from your own lived experience?
2: I would say about a good 50%. Mm-hmm. It really is, you know, where memory meets imagination. And it was really fun to sort of springboard off of something that was true and springboard it into this fictitious world, or to just do something that's purely fictitious, or something that is purely true, and you don't have to, I don't have to do anything else with it. And so I don't really tell people which is which. I just want people to enjoy the story.
3: And that's a good place to be, for sure. Mm-hmm. Enjoying the stories. And, you know, speaking of stories, how often did you see or hear stories like this as a child?
2: Never, of course. When I grew up in Tomogamy, in Northern Ontario, but I think this is true for all across Canada, really, at the time, was, I was really wanting to find books that were about Indigenous people, and I wanted books that had a lot of pride and a feeling of, you know, our epic size, not these diminished stories about who we are by someone else that who's written them. But I really wanted something much more positive and full of our humor. And I wanted it to be everything like we always want in a story. And I just could not find those books. There were a couple books that I found, but they were so sad. Mm. And so when and you find something that is even, you know, makes you feel even smaller. And it makes sense, though, because, you know, Indigenous people were writing books at that time. We just weren't getting published. And I believe that the publishers seemed to gravitate towards stories that were about issues, were about problems, were about, you know, that fits sort of more within the stereotypical paradigm of who we are. Mm-hmm. So that just gets reflected back to us. And when we're young, we're very impressionable. So we just kind of, we don't know how to have the critical eye and the critical ear to things yet, you know, to develop that. So it just kind of goes right in. And so I wanted to write a story where the kind of book that I really needed at the time, something that was positive, something that was authentic, something that really told the journey of a child, of a young preteen that didn't speak down to who we are or anything like that, but just told the story and had all those aspects of humor, of sadness, of magic. Mm-hmm. And, you know, I really wanted people to have a different relationship to land in terms of reading the novel, but also on stage. So on stage, there is parts where the land does come alive, and the land speaks to her in the way that land can speak. Those moments are not fictitious. Those ones, you can tell from my voice.
3: Yeah, absolutely. Why is it, you know, why does seeing yourself and, you know, your worldview and your languages and cultures reflected in books and movies and TV, for that matter, matter?
2: Well, stories matter. Being able to see yourself inside those stories reflected back to you matter, because they really inform they're like a compass in a lot of ways. Like they're a navigation map in some ways. Like they really help you to understand who you are, what is the possibility, where do you belong, who you are, what can be achieved, where do you fit, where don't you fit in. It just gives you some backbone. It gives you pride. It gives you inspiration. It gives you footing. It gives you a connection that we all desperately desire in our lives.
3: Mm. Now, you did something. You took it a little bit further. You took it from the page to the stage. Mm-hmm. What made you want to turn the story into a stage production?
2: It was there from the get-go. I mean, I'm from the world of performing arts. So for me, it wasn't a big leap to go into to think about the novel going to stage. Even when I was writing the novel, I wanted the words not only to be in print, I wanted them to be alive, embodied, and have the spark and to be shared with audiences on stage as well. And the way that it started was actually in a storm. I took my laptop up to where I'm from, Lake Tomogamy, and I started writing, and this storm was happening outside, and it was so I thought, you know, it'd be really great to write a storm about a storm. I'm going to go out there, and I'm alone on the island by myself at this point, and so I go outside and walk out to the end of the dock, and it's that beautiful roll, you know, very low rumble that you hear, you know, when a storm is coming. And then there are flashes of lightning everywhere. And I was standing on the edge of the dock. Of course, the lake was, you know, being whipped up, you know, by the wind. And I could not see my hand right in front of me because it went completely dark. Mm-hmm. It was kind of scary. But you could see the flashes of lightning. So the trees, you could see them in a flash. You could see a bit of the water flash. You could see the rocks. So it was this flash, flash, flash, flash, flash, flash, flash, you know, and it was very, very invigorating and very scary simultaneously.
3: Sounds scary.
2: Yeah, it was. It was. And then I went in and wrote that.
3: Wow. So you got some power from the, from the storm,
2: elements,
3: you might say.
2: Yeah.
3: And then this is more than just, you know, like a stage production. It's you know, you got different things happening. How would you describe the multidisciplinary approach to the story?
2: Yes. Well, what we're doing is so unique, and to the point of where I am combining the story with, of course, actors, but I've also decided, I was thinking, how do I put the horse into the piece? I can't use a real live horse, of course. So I thought about large-scale puppetry. So large-scale puppetry, and then we have music, live music with 45 members of the Toronto Symphony Orchestra.
3: Wow.
2: So it's a fairly big production of about 65 people on stage all in. And to put all of these elements together definitely is laborious and very interesting, but very, very, very, very difficult and very exciting at the same time when you see everything come together. So, and one of the things, when I went to the Toronto Symphony Orchestra and they were showing me, here's the podium where the conductor stands, and we all know where he stands, sort of downstage, right in the middle on this podium. And he's right in the center. And I kind of said, I don't know how to tell you this, but the conductor's in the way. So, you know, what can we do with the conductor? And then we thought about, you know, maybe it could be a conductorless orchestra where he's on a screen. But then you'd have the light of the screen in front of all the musicians, and we don't want that. I thought about, well, what would be the indigenous use of space? How can that be different, you know, than the usual? So I thought, why don't we put the conductor around the back so he's actually upstage and he faces the audience, and then we have that sort of scope that we need on the stage, because it's a horse we're bringing on stage, and he is the size. This large scale puppet is actually bigger than a real life size horse. So then we had to put the musicians a little off to the side, a little bit further, so we have a little more room, and we had to put all the brass up in the choir loft because they take up a lot of space. So all the brass, like the tuba and, you know, the trumpets and everything, French horns, everything's up there. And so that on the floor there is as little as possible so that we have more room on the stage. But now the audience will actually see the conductor's face while he's conducting as well. And I have never seen that in my life. So it was really great to move into the space and rearrange it a bit. And the TSO, I have to say, were very supportive of that.
3: You didn't get no side eyes?
2: No. I saw someone starting to say no, but then what happened where there were other people in the room going, oh, that's so cool, that's great, yeah, let's do that. And so how can you say no after you hear everybody so enthusiastic about it? So, and the conductor, Trevor Wilson, is very, he's game. He's up for it.
3: Yeah. That sounds like a huge and very complicated, you know, production. You have music, you have puppetry, you have acting. Why was that multidisciplinary approach important to you?
2: When I look at our art forms as Indigenous people, when I first started Red Sky Performance back in 2000, I was looking at other companies and I saw that other companies, Canadian companies, often tended to sort of silo, like here's theater, here's dance, here's music, and they're all kind of siloed out. But then when I looked at our ceremonies and our way of life, we don't silo things. Like in ceremonies, there will be, you know, beautiful oration, you know, there will be instrumentation, whether that's hand drums and rattles and other things, and beautiful singing. There will be sacred clowns that might appear, you know, and then in that, there's spirituality, there's politics, there's everything that is part of that. And I really loved that everything was intact. And I thought, why would I silo all those things out when all these other companies are doing that? And some of them are sort of running out of oxygen a little bit. And I really think all of these different forms give each other oxygen and feed each other in that sort of artistic ecology.
3: Mm. So in many ways, you're reclaiming this Indigenous storytelling where you have all of these elements.
2: Completely. And what I'm trying to do is I want to make a difference in the future of Indigenous storytelling on the orchestral stages across Canada.
3: Wow, that's a big goal.
2: Mm-hmm.
3: Was that an intentional goal for you?
2: Yes.
3: Why? Why is that important to bring those elements back to the stage?
2: Because I've been working with orchestras, and what makes it to the stage is not what does finally make it to the stage in terms of any Indigenous programming. Often is not it's not as robust, as exciting as I would love to see it. And it's very hard to get into that orchestral world. And I just think there's a lot of potential. I see the potential there. I see the gap. I see the vacuum. And so why not try to make a difference there?
3: Mm. Another important part of Indigenous storytelling is its connection to land, its relationship with to the land. How does this show up in your stage production?
2: It shows up in a number of ways, but one of the ways is when she falls into a field of grass, and there's sweet grass and all kinds of grasses there. So rather, when she falls back, so the audience sees her. She's standing. It looks like she falls back, but actually the grass comes up to her. So she's standing in front of the audience, but there's grass all around her. And then she falls asleep in the grass. And then the grass, of course, you know, they sort of, the wind catches it, and they sort of, you hear kind of this sound of grass, you know, and so that becomes then a bit of music, and it becomes voices that she hears, but it's actually the land speaking to her there in that moment. But the POV is as if you're looking at her from a bird's eye view from the top down, mm-hmm. but really she's just facing the audience. Mm-hmm. So that's really cool. And another way is there's this one little beautiful little scene called Echoes of Joy, where they discover their echo. And so they're saying things to the echo. They're laughing, and then the land picks it up and laughs back. And then they're saying things, and they hear the echo. And then at the very end, they say, "Let's go." And then you hear the land saying, "Go, go, go." You know, so it was really fun to think about, how do you stage land speaking?
3: What were you trying to say by doing that, by having the grass come up to meet Miss Go, or having that, you know, the sound of that, the land that, speaking?
2: That, you know, it's not only humans that speak. We just don't know how to speak and listen and interpret, you know. Animals speak. The wind speaks. The river speaks. The grasses speak. Trees speak. We're very often it's very human centric when we think of those that can speak. Can we go to a place of thinking of things more spirit centric, that all things can speak, not just humans?
3: And finally, Sandra, how do you hope others will experience Miss Go's story?
2: I hope they experience a lot of joy and hope. And I hope they have fun. I hope they learn more without it feeling educational. I hope they learn about the Indigenous worldview, the Anishinaabe worldview more specifically. I hope they sense that, wow, there's all these stories from Indigenous people. So I hope they take a lot of joy. They take a lot of inspiration. They look at land differently. I hope they see things differently.
3: And speak to things differently.
2: And speak and relate and listen differently. Yes.
3: Sandra, thank you so much for your time today.
2: Always a pleasure. Thank you. Miigwech.
3: Sandra LaRonde is Temegama Anishinaabe from Northern Ontario. She is the creator of She Holds Up the Stars, which debuted in April at the Roy Thompson Hall in Toronto. This is Unreserved on CBC Radio 1, Sirius XM, US Public Radio, and Native Voice 1. I'm Rosanna Deerchild. Today, Indigenous creators who fuse classical music with Indigenous story, carving out new spaces in the orchestral world. Still ahead.
0: I attended lots of tribal gatherings and meetings with my dad from different tribes in the state of Oklahoma. So I was around different tribal music, which greatly informed my music, because I do compose pieces in handshakes with other tribes and in homage to them.
4: The creator and the grandmother of all life know how to give good gifts. They are the ones our ancestors trusted on the journey towards home, carrying the sacred flame.
3: More from Chickasaw composer Jared Impachachahatate in a few minutes. Taking us there. Music from Brent Michael Davids. With the show about orchestras on our horizon, we wanted to check in with Brent about his latest works. You might remember Brent from a few seasons back when he brought the history of New York City to us through his compositions as a Lenape composer. This year, Brent is celebrating 50 years of composing written scores, and one he's especially proud of is Stomp Dance for Lewis, a piano concerto by Brent and his longtime mentor, Lewis W. Ballard.

Brent says that he and Lewis were close friends for 30 years, from way back when they were the only two classically trained indigenous composers that they knew about. Lewis didn't get a chance to finish this song before his death in 2007. And so the Ballard family asked Brent to step in. And that is how the unfinished work of Lewis W. Ballard, once called Indiana Concerto, became Stomp Dance for Lewis.

That is Stomp Dance for Lewis by Cherokee and Quapaw composer Lewis W. Ballard and Lenape composer Brent Michael Davids. You're listening to Unreserved on CBC Radio 1, Sirius XM, U.S. Public Radio, and Native Voice 1. I'm Rosanna Deerchild. Today, two tickets to the ballet, please.

0: Winter Moon's Ballet is a composition from the ballet Jared Impachachaha Tate wrote for his mom. His mother and father were both instrumental, excuse the pun, in molding the composer he is today. While operas, ballets, and orchestras are steeped in European traditions, indigenous musicians like Jared are adding their own traditions. Jared is an Emmy Award-winning classical composer, pianist, and a citizen of the Chickasaw Nation. He roots his creations in his Chickasaw identity. Jared's works have been commissioned and performed by the New York Philharmonic, the American Composers Orchestra, and the National Symphony Orchestra, to name just a few. I reached him in his home studio in Oklahoma City.
1: Chukma, hachin chukma tahatak, chikasha nompa okano soholstjafoa, Jared taloa ikbi impacha chaha tate, chikasha saya, chikasha inki saya, impacha chaha choka michashawa iksa ishtown shaloli leet, taloa ikbi leet, hashlaka sayopa, chukmashki yakoke. Hi everyone, my name is Jared Impachachaha Tate. I'm a citizen of the Chickasaw Nation here in Oklahoma, and I am a professional classical composer.
0: Wow, thank you for that. I love language in an intro. So tell me how you got started with classical music.
1: My father, Charles, is Chickasaw from Oklahoma, and Dad professionally is a tribal judge and attorney, and he's author to our current Chickasaw Constitution. And my dad is also a wonderfully trained classical pianist and baritone. And so I started piano with my father at age of 8, and within about 3 months, I had announced to my family that I was to be a concert pianist. I was totally in.
0: As one does.
1: Yeah, of course. He's an incredible musician, and I was very, very inspired by him playing classical repertoire and singing in the house. And so my mother, Patricia, was Manx. And so I am Manx and Chickasaw. And my mother was a professional choreographer and dancer. And so between my two parents, I grew up with a very, very robust knowledge of North American Indian culture and also American theater and dance.
0: Wow, that's amazing. Some mighty shoulders that you're standing on there.
1: Yes, that's an understatement. I'm of course, you know, as I grow older, my gratitude for what they exposed me to and the tools they gave me just grows more and more every day. But I mean, it's just really amazing what I grew up in. And, you know, also I grew up in the state of Oklahoma, and Oklahoma has quite a robust Native history. We have 39 federally recognized tribes here in the state. And so Native culture here is very diverse and very robust and active. And so I grew up with a lot going on in my life, and I'm very grateful for all that exposure. So, you know, I know lots of folks around Indian country, and mm-hmm. You know, the arts have just been celebrated in Oklahoma for 150 years now. I mean, the genre is like so thick and rich. Mm-hmm. I mean, you know, and the thing is, when it comes to the classical fine arts, I mean, well, first of all the visual art is just breathtaking, but also, you know, we had our famous five Indian ballerinas from the state of Oklahoma. We have our famous symphonic composer Lewis Ballard, who was Quapaw Cherokee from Oklahoma, and we have opera singers from Oklahoma. Barbara McAllister is our famous Cherokee opera singer who is still alive and teaching for the Cherokee Nation. She teaches vocal lessons for her tribe. So, I mean, there's a lot going on. And so to me, this was actually quite normal that I was saturated in the arts as an American Indian in the state of Oklahoma.
0: Mm, what a beautiful child you must have had. I'm trying to picture a little Jared. was he wearing tails? Did he have a little bow tie? Like, what was little Jared like? And what was it about this genre of music that drew you so strongly?
1: I was just a skinny little kid from the 70s. Looking very 70s, as lots of 70s kids did. All of this was very normal. So a lot of times I talk to people about, you know, what influenced you and what contributed. And my answer is really all of the above. And, you know, a lot of American Indians, North American Indians, have this experience. I mean, we grew up in the world, you know, and in a very modern world, very connected to our tribes, but also very connected to what was going on everywhere. And that we just live in that particular time in Indian history. And so with my dad, I attended lots of tribal gatherings and meetings with my dad from different tribes in the state of Oklahoma. So I was around different tribal music, which greatly informed my music, because I do compose pieces in handshakes with other tribes and in homage to them. And so in other tribal languages, that's very influenced by other tribal music. And I love that because I love celebrating my tribal cousins from around the country. And so I feel very comfortable with that. I feel very comfortable. And you know, that again, that's kind of signature to Oklahoma. It's like, we're always shaking hands and giving each other a hard time about being from different tribes. There's lots of, you know, jokes that fly around Indian country like that. And so I just grew up with that type of humor and comfortableness around each other, and also a very respectful and awareness of knowledge of each other's tribal histories that are all so different. So, you know, it's like, it's really cool because Indian country lives very much in a monolithic and diverse world at the exact same time. We have lots of bonds for being American Indians, and we also are very aware of how diverse we are. And so, you know, it's really cool. And it's, again, robust is the word that I like to use for that. But also in the American fine arts, it's a very similar circumstance. Oh my gosh, American fine art is incredibly diverse. So much contribution from all kinds of people and all kinds of backgrounds and experiences. And, you know, in my mother's choreographic world, that was also very robust. So, I mean, I grew up with heroes like Martha Graham and Isadora Duncan, Ruth St. Denis and Ted Shawn. And I mean, like, you know, then you get into like Jose Limón and you get like Bob Fosse, Jerome Robbins, Alvin Ailey. These types of choreographic companies and presences were really, really influential and very vibrant in American history. And so that had a lot of influence, but also in the ballet world and in the opera world. So my dad sang opera and my mother did ballet. All those incredible symphonic scores that go with ballet and opera are just breathtaking. And so I was saturated with great symphonic orchestrations. So lots going on in Jared's head.
0: Yeah. Yes, lots going on in Jared's head. But as an 8-year-old, Jared, like, I'm trying to picture you standing there in front of your parents saying, I am going to do this. This is what I'm going to be a concert pianist. Well, what was that moment for you? I mean, at 8 years old, what was the moment where you were like, that's what I'm going to do?
1: Well, you know, it was when I started lessons. So, you know, I was listening to Dad, but I really didn't take to it until I was about 8 and a half. And so that's when Dad and I started actually learning some things on the piano. And I said, I'd really like to take lessons. He's like, great. So my parents set me up with lessons. And it was my teacher, Phyllis Eaton, who is still alive. Phyllis is 96, and we're still in touch, and I just love her dearly. She just really made me love the piano. She was a very loving teacher, and the piano is so expressive and symphonic in nature. I mean, there's so much you can do on the piano, and it just really attracted to me. As you can probably tell, I'm a very expressive person. And so the piano just really matched my personality. And so I just took to that.
0: You go from, you know, being a pianist, concert pianist, that was your dream, to then composing music.
1: Yeah, well, that's also another really cool story. Okay, so I graduated with my piano degree from Northwestern University. And my senior year, my mom was putting together yet another new ballet. She did classic repertoire, and then, of course, she composed her own works, choreographed her own works. And so she taught at the University of Wyoming for 30 years, and she wanted to do a ballet that was culturally relevant to the area. So she consulted with her native colleagues in the area to construct a ballet based on stories from the Northern Plains and Rockies. And so she created this suite of American Indian stories, and I remember her putting it together. She was telling me, like, you know, who she was talking to and what stories attracted her, and she's just creating all the architecture for it and everything. And she got done putting it together. And she turned to me,

Hey, my mother, in a very beautiful and innocent way, was asking me to be all of who I am at the exact same time. And I felt that. And so I started kind of composing in secret. And then I came to her with some music and I said, you know, I've been thinking about it. I've been writing some. And so I played her some music and she liked it. And so we just started doing the ballet. And so when I started my degree at the Cleveland Institute of Music, I would practice piano. And then late in the evenings, I would spend about 2 or 3 hours composing the ballet and getting that together. And so then I went back. I took the second semester off of my graduate year. We premiered and toured the ballet in Wyoming and South Dakota. And so then after that, I came back to the Cleveland Institute and I talked to the composition teacher and asked if I could add composition to my degree program. And I had gotten a lot of very positive feedback from both Indian country and the classical community. I thought about what is going to be my mission as a composer. And so that's when I had announced to my family that I was to be a Chickasaw classical composer.

0: That is from the opera Shell Shaker, composed by Jared Impachachaha Tate. The opera is based upon the Chickasaw legend of how they received turtle shells for stomp dancing and ceremonies. It is the first opera to be sung entirely in the Chickasaw language and is an example of how Jared infuses classical music with his Chickasaw culture and identity.
1: You know, I liken myself to symphonic composers of the past from very different countries and ethnicities already. So for hundreds of years, there's been composers from different experiences contributing to symphonic music. And I mean, so really good examples are like Tchaikovsky or Debussy or Puccini and or Bartok. All of them come from very, very different nationalities and were very purposeful in putting their national stamp, their ethnic stamp in the fine arts. The thing that's really beautiful about the fine arts is that it literally asks everybody to do just that. And that's why Indian country, you know, we grab the fine arts like nobody's business and we bring in all of our diverse tribal and personal experiences into fine art expression. And I mean, look, in a really contemporary fashion, Joy Harjo and Sterlin Harjo are really, really good examples of that. I mean, Joy is a third-time poet laureate of the United States, and she uses European tools of the English language in books and writing, and she has a beautiful stamp of her Muskogean experience in literature. That's not Aboriginal to our cultures, but boy, did she take that in spades and master that. And she was like Jim Thorpe. She won it. You know, it's like Jim Thorpe won the Athlete of the Century. Joy Harjo became poet laureate, you know, for three consecutive terms. That's amazing. And then you've got Sterlin, who's making all this film through a medium that's not Aboriginal to anywhere. It's a modern human invention, and he just tears that up and expresses his Muskogean identity. And I mean, like, everybody there is speaking English, wearing jeans, driving cars, all kinds of contemporary scenarios, and yet it's 100% Muskogean. And so, you know, so I'm inspired by that, but also these composers like Tchaikovsky, you couldn't be more Russian in classical music than Tchaikovsky. You couldn't be more French than Debussy. You couldn't be more Japanese than Taro Takamitsu in symphonic music. Or Chinri Ung, he's a Cambodian composer. I mean, his chamber music is unbelievably Cambodian. So this has been going on for quite some time. I just get to join the party.

0: I get a seat at the drum and I get to just go. And I'm not the only one. There's several American Indian classical musicians and composers who are putting in their very individual stamp. And we're all very, very different in our expressions.
1: Mm-hmm. Thank you for using that as an example. I love me some Tchaikovsky. And as you said, you know, you are part of a long history. In fact, citizens of the Chickasaw Nation have been playing classical music for like over 100 years. Tell me a little bit about that.
0: When we moved over from Mississippi, you know, we were very intentful. We allotted our lands and sold them back in Mississippi. And then we came here and were given land allotments again here. And then the tribe immediately started building buildings. And so we built our own schools right away. So we had our own quote unquote boarding schools before there were government boarding schools. And in those schools, they were multilingual. We taught different languages. All of the science and classical arts were taught as well to our own citizens. And so we were very multilingual and multicultural when we were here in Oklahoma. The larger tribes, you know, Chickasaws, Choctaws, Cherokees, Creeks, and Seminoles, when we came over, we reestablished what we had had back in the old Southeast. And that was a complete mix of stomp dancing and tuxedos. We did both. It was like we were very modern at that time as well. And because, you know, we'd had contact for 600 years. The fine arts in general were a part of our vernacular.
1: Yeah. Yeah. I sort of married them in. I remember seeing pictures of the tuxedo jackets and the hats. And I wanted to talk to you about one of your compositions in particular. Tell me about your opera called Shell Shaker.
0: Sure. Luxi Shali, which means shell shaker, is an opera that's sung entirely in the Chickasaw language. It is our Chickasaw origin story of how we received our turtle rattles. Of course, that's these guys right here. And so for Southeastern American Indians and a lot of woodland Indians in general, the Eastern woodlands, shakers and rattles, those are our percussion instruments. And so stomp dancing is very common all the way up and down the Eastern woodlands. And the story that I know is a beautiful hero story. Back in the day, it's about a young Chickasaw girl who is growing up and really trying to find her identity in the tribe. And it actually happens to take place right during our ancient migration story of when we crossed the Mississippi and settled into the Southeast thousands of years ago. And so this is a time in which the Choctaws and Chickasaws are splitting territories and there's all kinds of upheaval. And here's a young girl who has a vision about what their culture is going to be. And so, but in all the chaos, people aren't listening to her. She's just a kid. And, you know, she's being a kid with an identity crisis, you know? And so her grandmother talks to her and says, you must go to the river and talk to the river and find what you're supposed to do. And she goes to the river and the river says, you are to leave everybody now and go to the forest and you will find your answers. And so she's like this young girl who's sent out by herself into a mysterious new place. That's a really common theme around the world, is that people go to an unknown land or, you know, or a forest of some kind, and they meet their challenges and they find themselves and they come back transformed. And that's exactly what she does. She runs into an old turtle who introduces her to all the woodland animals and they teach her about the culture. And then when it's time for her to leave, she is gifted the turtle shells to bring back along with all the tribal knowledge of the forest. And so she is a hero of the tribe. And so it's just a beautiful story about a young Chickasaw girl who finds herself and comes back and transforms her tribal people.
1: Amazing. Love mm-hmm. it.
0: And that, I love it. And I like it because it's happy. It's like it's triumphant at the ending. And those are the stories that I like. That's true legend and that's true hero making. And, you know, I'll tell you, this is something that is really important. Growing up in the ballet and opera world, I was influenced by the fact that those stories are legends that are universal in nature. My mother introduced me to Joseph Campbell, who grew up Catholic and became a philosopher and was in search of all of those. He wrote a book called The Hero with a Thousand Faces, in which he compares ancient cultural stories of the hero, and lo and behold, there's all these similarities of the trials and tribulations that all heroes go through to find themselves and become the centered person that they are. We have those stories in Indian country like crazy. And to be able to contribute to the repertoire with native stories that have the same universal resonance with people all over the world, to me, is a real privilege and opportunity to be able to do.
1: Absolutely. Mm-hmm.
0: And in our own language, and in our own language. That's something I really enjoy doing as well. It's like bringing the language to the concert stage.
1: Yes, well, that's also very important. What kind of feedback did you receive from, you know, people in your tribe about when they saw the opera?
0: It was really positive, and it was triumphant. It was triumphant.
1: Was there a particular reaction to the piece that stands out for you?
0: Well, I will say that our speakers could understand the language on the stage, and so my intention is to empower our old ones and our speakers, and that happened. And then also to inspire the younger people about the power of our legends, and I saw that happen as well.
1: Mm. Speaking of, you know, inspiration and motivation, what motivates you to compose this kind of music? What is it you want to give to your people with it?
0: Well, I'm deeply proud of being a Chickasaw man, and I'm as an artist, I'm romantic about it, and so I really enjoy expressing my deep feelings and my deep pride of being a Chickasaw person through a dramatic medium like that to the world. I want the world to know that we are here and that we have a beautiful story and a beautiful people who are here right now. And I want people to celebrate that with us, you know, and also then to maybe help that look at themselves and, you know, people around the world, we all come from ancient cultures. We all have something to be very, very proud of where we come from because we're all created on this earth. And I like showing, I like expressing that and I guess hopefully inspiring people as a Chickasaw person who feels the same way. Mm-hmm. So that's what I want is I want to spread empowerment and positivity and opportunity for people to feel good about themselves. You know, the Creator endowed us all with our own set of superpowers. We are all born beautiful, brilliant, and well. And I like to express that and to share that positivity with people.
1: Mm. Do you see yourself as indigenizing classical music, or is there another way you'd phrase what it is you're doing?
0: Oh, contributing. I like that I have a seat at the drum. I want to participate. I want to be in the game. So I want to participate. I want to contribute and lead the way and just, you know, blow open the gates.
1: Yeah. That's good goal to have.
0: Yes.
1: Earlier you had mentioned that your son, you know, he plays the horn. He's also a ballet dancer. You know, are you thinking of you might compose music for him to dance to one day?
0: Absolutely. So, and in fact, you know, my son has asked me, you know, he's like, well, will you write music for me? And I'm like, oh, brother, yes, I will. In fact, there is a specific ballet about Mali Ishto. Mali is our wind, and the wind spirit is a really important aspect of our culture. And so there's a whole story that goes about how the wind spirit saved our people back in the day. It's another hero story about a young Chickasaw man. And so I mean, I don't want to jinx it by putting it out there, but why not? You know, I see Hiloha dancing that role in the future. That's something that my son Hiloha and I have talked about. Mm. Absolutely. At length.
1: So you're like keeping it in the family.
0: to conduct an orchestra with my son dancing is quite a dream come true. And so, I mean, look, you know, I don't want to pressure him. I mean, we'll see how that works out, but we have already talked about that. And I think it can happen.
1: Yeah, yeah. And what other things are you working on right now, or, you know, what's next for you?
0: Well, fortunately, Shell Shaker, the opera, is going to be performed here in just a couple weeks in Wilmington, Delaware, at the Opera America Conference. And boy, am I fortunate about this. Every year at the Opera America Conference, they feature newer operas or part of the repertoire. And so we are the contemporary opera that's going to be featured. So the cast is coming back. Most of the premier cast is coming back to join for that performance. And so we'll get to sing Chickasaw to the Opera America Conference folks. And then next year, my violin concerto is being premiered. That's called Hatak Hiloha. And that's dedicated to our legend of the Thunder Beings, the Chickasaw Thunder Beings. So our story is that our spirits go to the clouds and reside in the clouds, and that those are where the Thunder Beings reside. And so that's the violin concerto about that. So I'm in the first movement right now, and it's all about a thunderstorm. And so I'm just writing that right now. It's very dynamic. And I've got a new wind ensemble piece that's coming up as well. And oh my gosh, a new piece for a chamber work in Tulsa. And so yeah, there's different pieces that are coming up in different performances. So
1: amazing. Well, thank you so much for taking some time to share your beautiful music with me.
0: Well, I really, really appreciate it. So the way we say goodbye, well, actually, we say we'll see you soon is Chipisilacho.
1: Jared Impachachahatate is a composer and a citizen of the Chickasaw Nation. I reached him at his home in Oklahoma City. That's all our time on Radio Indigenous. This episode was produced by Kim Kasher, Rhiannon Johnson, Amanda Gear, Elena Hutchins-Lyle, and Zoe Tennant. You can now listen to us streaming live on the CBC News app. Just go to the local tab and press play. You can also find and follow us wherever you get your podcasts. I'm your favorite cousin, Rosanna Deerchild, coming at you from Winnipeg in Treaty 1 territory. Gina Naskamitnawa. Agusei.

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1: I like that I have a seat at the drum. I want to participate. I want to be in the game.
2: The orchestral compositions of Jared Impachacha-Ha-Tate are deeply rooted in his Chickasaw identity. His dynamic fusion of story with classical music is carving out a new space in the orchestral world. That's on Unreserved with me, Rosanna Deerchild.

Welcome to Native America Calling. I'm Sean Spruce. There are countless online wellness influencers to follow on social media, but very few are Native. That's where married couple Chelsea Luger and Thosh Collins come in. They share knowledge rooted in Native wellness and values and have amassed a substantial following. Their work centers on traditional approaches to movement, diet, interior design, and masculinity. Today we'll speak with Luger and Collins about wellness and their calling to teach and inspire others. We're back after the news.

0: This is National Native News. I'm Brian Bull, sitting in for Jill Freitas. A congressional watchdog office found some minors with black lung disease face barriers in getting federal payments for their disabilities. KNAU's Chris Clements reports that rings true to a former coal miner and advocate on the Navajo Nation.
1: Alex Osif is Navajo, Hopi, and Pima, and a former coal miner at the Black Mesa and Kayenta mines. He says the coal companies that are on the hook for paying miners' benefits can slow the process down by not providing employment histories.
2: So that's the kind of complications I'm having, proving that the miner did work at a mine for so many years.
1: The lengthy process of applying for benefits is one issue identified by the U.S. Government Accountability Office in a new report. It also found many coal miners have trouble using the health benefits they're entitled to, like when they need money for transportation to doctor's appointments.
2: The program needs to view these operators and continue to make sure that they stand up to their promise to the miner.
1: To help with that issue, the report says the feds need to keep track of the medical coverage coal companies give disabled miners. For KNAU, I'm Chris Clements.
0: The daughter of missing Juneau, Alaska woman Tracy Day wants people to know who her mother was beyond an MMIW rallying cry. It's been 7 years since Day disappeared, and the family is still searching for answers. KTOO's Yvonne Crumery has more.
3: Kaylin Schneider says her mom was always finding new adventures for the family to go on. The house she grew up in was spotless, and Tracy Day was taking night classes to be a nurse. Her struggles with mental health came later.
4: But I feel like when she went missing, everybody's like, oh, she's living in St. Vincent, and like she's a mentally ill addict. And it was just not the way I wanted people to see her, because my mom was a wonderful parent, and she wasn't always sick.
3: Schneider says when she was a young child, she was the victim of child sexual abuse by her friend's father. After Day found out what had happened, she blamed herself for trusting the family. Schneider believes it triggered Day's mental health issues.
4: It, like, changed her brain chemistry. That's the best way I could explain it.
3: Schneider thinks that changed the trajectory of her mother's life. Day struggled with mental illness and substance abuse. But Schneider wants people to know her mom the way she remembers her, as a dignified, glamorous woman.
4: She was kind of like a diva, you know, like back in the day, she always had her hair done, lipstick done, nails, everything. She was always dressed so beautifully.
3: She was also a devoted parent, and she was fun.
4: When she wasn't at work, we were never bored. We would go ride our bike, and we would get curly fries with cheese and milkshakes, and then we would go to the duck pond and feed the ducks, and like, she was a good, playful parent.
3: And Schneider says that even through Day's later mental health crises, she always stuck around and checked in with her family.
4: She would not take off. She's the opposite. She's like the parent that like annoys you because they're showing up so much.
3: Schneider's son was born after Day went missing. He's 5 years old now, and she's finding herself having to explain the absence.
5: My son, he's at that age where he's starting to question, like, what happened to Grandma? And like, why is she not in your life? So horrible. He always asks, are you going to disappear? And, oh, God, like, as a mom, that is just horrible, knowing that my son has that thought in his head because he knows it's a possibility.
3: So she says for him and for her newborn son, she will keep looking for the truth of what happened to her mom.
5: I really want to keep searching and talking about her case, not only for me, but also for my sons. I want them to know that people are still interested in care.
3: In Juneau, I'm Yvonne Crumery.
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2: This is Native America Calling. I'm Sean Spruce. Navigating the endless array of wellness claims and trends online can be difficult. There's a wealth of scientifically verified claims about the benefits of exercise and certain foods, but that advice can be overshadowed by a constant stream of trends with no proven effectiveness. For several years, a husband and wife couple has been linking wellness and their indigenous roots. Chelsea Luger and Thosh Collins draw from traditional teachings while they offer tips about nutrition, wellness practices, the importance of community, and much more. They say that Western approaches to wellness are often superficial and offer a misguided message that prioritizes reaching a state of perfection. Today, Chelsea Luger and Thosh Collins join us for a conversation about what their vision of wellness looks like, also navigating parenthood and their upcoming books. Listeners can join us today by calling in with your comments and questions. The number is 1-800-996-2848. That number is also 1-800-99-NATIVE. We've got the phone lines open right now, and our producers are standing by waiting for your call. Again, 1-800-99-NATIVE to join today's conversation. Joining us now on Zoom in Mesa, Arizona, are wellness advocates, community health educators, and authors, Chelsea Luger and Thosh Collins. Chelsea is a citizen of the Turtle Mountain Band of Chippewa and is a descendant of the Standing Rock and Cheyenne River Sioux tribes. Chelsea, good morning and welcome back to Native America Calling.
3: Good morning. It's great to be here. Thanks for having us.
2: Absolutely. Thosh is a citizen of the Salt River Pima Maricopa Indian community. He is also Osage and Seneca. Thosh, welcome back to you as well, and a very good morning there in Arizona.
4: Good morning to you, and thank you for having us.
2: It's great to have you both on the show. I know our listeners are really, really going to enjoy today's conversation. And Chelsea, I want to begin with you because you and Thosh began your health and wellness journey more than a decade ago. And much of what you both practice revolves around balance. And I'm interested in learning, has your understanding of balance evolved in that time?
3: You know, I feel really fortunate to have grown up with a really good understanding of balance because, as mentioned, I'm Lakota on my paternal side, and I was raised with my culture and ceremonies and understanding the medicine wheel, you know, which is mental, physical, spiritual, emotional health, and that all of those aspects of our life are interconnected, and that together, that's what makes up a whole person or a holistic existence, is when those things are in balance. And so, yes, I would say how I practice that continues to evolve. But the core teaching is something that I feel fortunate to have always understood.
2: I feel like one of the biggest challenges when we talk about balancing all of our responsibilities is when we become parents. And that's just a huge balancing act there. And I know that you recently gave birth to your third child. And I think I might have just heard a little baby, just a little yap there just a minute ago. And I know you both are parenting while you're actually doing the show, which I appreciate very much. But how do you keep that whole balance in perspective? Parenting, but you're also so focused on your health and maintaining these connections that you all have with the public.
3: Oh yeah. You just heard little Severin, little 3-month-old Severin. He's in our arms right now. We're passing him back and forth. And you're right. I mean, parenting is a whole new level to the game of wellness. And we just feel really grateful that we were both on our individual wellness journeys long enough that we've been able to manage the parenting thing pretty well. And, but yeah, it's a a challenge that we continue to invite and try to work through day by day. And, you know, we're not always perfect by any means. Like, we have our struggles, and parenting is really humbling as far as trying to, you know, keep afloat with your mental health, your physical health, keeping your work up to speed, and being as involved as you need to be with the little ones. So, so it's a challenge, but we welcome it.
2: Fausch, in one of your recent YouTube videos, you describe being a father at the age of 43 and you feel more fit and more present than ever. What do you attribute that to?
4: You know, I think it's just maturity and growth as you get older, and you obviously are able to pivot when you find out that you have certain outlooks or you have certain behavior patterns that you are realizing are not serving a purpose in your journey. And you just have a better outlook with looking towards the future and making those steps now. So that way we have a better outcome. And I think it's just, yeah, just growth. And after our first child, and we were, you know, in my mid-30s, and I'm glad I waited to that age, and just really, and then our second child, and just really finally understanding, I guess, you know, just all the things in the past, just really all, being in a good mind state to be able to, you know, look in your past and think about what was I doing when I first started parenting? And what do I continue to do, and what do I pivot, and what do I change? So, yeah, I think if we're doing it right, if we're doing life right, you know, we continue to, there's a possibility of our health becoming much better as we age. And, you know, like they say, aging in reverse in some instances. Yeah.
2: Fausch, I became a parent at the age of 46, and I like to tell people, I don't know what I was thinking, way too young to start a family, age 46. But I mean, how do we transfer this message, though, to other men? Because this is a trend, right? We are seeing people becoming older parents, both men and women. And how do we encourage people, or how do you folks specifically encourage people and make them understand about maintaining their health and all their work responsibilities, everything else we have on our plates, but at the same time, you know, fostering good, healthy relationships with our children?
4: Yeah, I think, you know, we talk a lot about that in an instance where people are able to plan that one day they are going to be parents, that one day that they want to have a family, that our parenting journey begins before we become parents. And it begins in the time where we get on a healing and wellness journey, where we are conscious of everything that we are doing in our lives. We are acknowledging our grief unresolved that we have incurred thus far in life. And we are imagining a vision for ourselves of how we want to think, feel, and act. We're consciously thinking about, how long do we want to live? How long do we want to be here? And that's when I guess our parenting journey begins there, because we are getting those things in order. Because as you know, when the children come here, that we have to be in a good mind and a good heart in parenting. What we've discovered is it's about demonstrating and living it, because that's when our children truly learn is through our lifestyle behaviors, but also how we respond to the world. So I encourage people to think about that. Your health and wellness journey, it extends and touches your children and everyone within our sacred circle. So when we are doing well in our spiritual, intellectual, physical, emotional health, then our children are in many instances.
2: Right. Yeah. So important. Chelsea, Outside Magazine, they named you and Fausch fitness influencers shaping wellness. What does it take for you both to get that kind of recognition from a go-to source like that? Because you folks are really out there. You're making a big impact and you've got a lot of followers now.
3: Yeah. You know, what's interesting is we've always centered and focused on within indigenous country, within native country is where the heart of our work resides. And that's where we put the majority of our efforts and our work is done in community. And so anytime sort of a mainstream source like that kind of peeks in and sees what we're doing, yeah, it feels nice. It feels great to be recognized. And I just think, you know, we're not pandering to like a non-native audience by any means. We're just genuinely and truly from the heart focused on health and wellness from within Native country. And then it's kind of like an added bonus that, yes, we do feel like anybody can learn from a lot of those core teachings of Indigenous wellness. And I think that a lot of people have, whether it's through writing our book or through some of the interviews that we've done with magazines and stuff like that, or yeah, just sharing on our social media. It is interesting for us too, to see like kind of who peeks in and who's following along. But yeah, we just try to truly, you know, stay true to our audience in Native country.
4: Yeah. And I'd like to also add too, the bulk of our work is consulting and community health education. And we've worked all over Native country, the United States and Canada for over 10 years now. And of course, after the pandemic, doing virtual work also became sort of the norm. And so we like to always think of ourselves as that first. And we are just people who create content based on the work that we're doing. And as Chelsea said, with Seven Circles, when we wrote that book there, we wrote it in a way that people of all walks of life could benefit from it. Because when we are truly looking at our life ways as Native people, it's about being a good human being. And that's the core of our teachings. And I think that, you know, even though we have endured or are still enduring the colonial process as Native people, we're still very much connected to those original life ways and ideology and spirituality. Our cosmological ideology is still very much being practiced amongst Native people. So, you know, our ways are very grounding for, in a sense, that many people can benefit from the basic structure without culturally appropriating from our culture. That's why we share with the Seven Circles of food ways, sleep, movement, sacred space, ceremony, connection to land, and connection to community. Those basic aspects of our pre-colonial culture allowed our people to really thrive. And, you know, there's something to take away, I think, for all people of walks of life.
2: Chelsea Luger and Thosh Collins, both fitness influencers shaping wellness and much, much more. Stay with us after this break. We'll continue our conversation. Workers halted construction at a University of California, Berkeley site after finding skeletal remains. It's one of several recent high-profile discoveries, some of which have generated controversy over who has say over how the remains are treated. We'll take a look at instances when modern progress meets sacred sites on the next Native America Calling.
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0: 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We're speaking with fitness and wellness advocates Chelsea Luger and Thosh Collins today, and we're talking about the wellness industry and how they teach others about healthy traditional lifestyles online. 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The number is 1-800-996-2848. That's also 1-800-99-NATIVE, and you can also continue this conversation on our website and various social media pages, Facebook, Instagram, Blue Sky, and Threads. Thosh Collins is with us today. He's a citizen of the Salt River Pima Maricopa Indian community. And Thosh, you and Chelsea, you connect your indigenous perspectives into each of your pursuits. And I'm interested in learning more about how that resonates with people that you're trying to reach, both native and non-native alike.
1: You know, we always say that our original life ways, they are inherently wellness-based. And we always come from that perspective. So we never need to inject indigenous ideology and practices into wellness, because it inherently, right, our practice as Native people is inherently what they would say is a well life. And I think that with consideration with the movement that's been happening the last 3 to 4 decades of decolonization and healing from historic trauma and grief, we really have to look at our original life ways as the remedy to a lot of the unresolved grief that we're seeing. The result and the outcome of that is all the diseases of modernity, which were virtually non-existent prior to the arrival of colonialism. You know, talking all the metabolic disorders, type 2 diabetes, cardiovascular disease, and heart disease, neurodegenerative disease, and of course today the higher prevalence of depression, and of course the incidence of addiction, also all of the social violences as well that have become very prominent. And so we always encourage, we have to start from the foundation of who we are, our life ways, and that's what, again, the seven circles is a template for Native nations and Native people, individuals, families, organizations. They can look at that template to zoom in, to look at what are we doing for our food ways, how are we honoring and participating in the original food ways of our people? How are we maintaining these ceremonies and even evolving and creating new ceremonies that meet our demand today? How are we continuing to do our education on the land and continuing to include the land and get back to the land? How are we doing that? And to answer your question, when we are also sharing for all audiences, we share once again that those basic structures that we encourage people to strengthen their relationship to the foods around them, and finding out what's right for them, monitoring even things such as their blood labs. And we advocate for a hybridized approach to, we see when there is a need, and we encourage people to maintain their health through some of what Western medicine and functional medicine has to offer, with maintaining, looking at their biomarkers and then changing their lifestyles from a more hybridized way of life of our ancestors, and then watching the biomarkers reflect that as well. So we try to make sure that we're sharing something for everyone when we are putting stuff out there in the social media world. But with our in-person work, we're always very specific with whichever community or Native nation that we're working within.
0: Thosh, you also have commentary on the roles of Indigenous men today, and you're not afraid to shy away from, you know, political commentary as well on your YouTube channel. And of course, one of your main focus areas is exercise. And I love some of your videos where you're lifting large rocks or you're swinging a traditional war club and other types of full body movements. And what do you get from these types of workouts, and why do you stress the importance of that kind of training as opposed to kind of the normal, you know, I call them the beach workouts at the, you know, with the barbells and the dumbbells at the gym and just a lot of free weights and machines and things like that?
1: Yeah, I'm glad that you recognize, and all those are actually connected to everything that you've mentioned. And maybe we can talk about that after very briefly, but yes, you know, in general, I'm a huge advocate of anyone doing any kind of movement because of the benefit for metabolic health and longevity. So as long as the muscles are contracting and the muscles are secreting myokines, these chemical messengers that going throughout the bloodstream, and they bind to liver, to heart, to brain, and they offer a ton of benefits. So I encourage listeners out there to think about physical movement here in terms of longevity. And yes, you know, one of the byproducts of doing any sort of resistance training or any sort of modality movement is that you will benefit from, you know, aesthetics and the way you look, and that also contributes to the way we feel. But to answer your question, yeah, I like to get outside on the land, and I call that Earth Gym. And, you know, like to utilize the rocks, like to utilize, yeah, the cliffs, and, you know, getting out on the land, it's a way to get away from the rat race of the city, to get out of the crowdedness of the gym, the stale environment. And you're hitting multiple aspects of your overall physiological wellness at once by being outside on the land, the peacefulness, and your six senses are being engaged in a positive way when you're on the land. And if you have a basic knowledge of basic movement patterns like squatting, lunging, hip hinging movements, pushing, pulling, and rotating, you can implement those no matter what environment you're at. So when you get out on the Earth Gym, you can you can get out there and do some squats with the rock, do some push-ups out there, get on the cliff or a tree and do a little bit of pull-ups, or you know, just a swift incline hike. And you know, I'm an advocate for any sort of movement. I have a garage gym myself, and so I think wherever people can get it in is really beneficial for them.
0: Yeah, I like this idea of the Earth Gym, and I think you're going to inspire a lot of our listeners to go outside maybe this afternoon or this evening and spend a little bit of time in the Earth Gym. And Thosh, I mean, you have so much knowledge of exercise and these unique approaches, traditional approaches to maintaining fitness, but you're also very, very knowledgeable with regard to nutrition and mental health. How long did it take you to develop all of these skills? And just, you have so much to offer. Have you always been into this type of stuff?
1: Yeah, you know, I'm 44 now, and I started making changes in my teens. I remember in my teenage years, I quit drinking milk like around 14 or 15. And I can't remember where exactly what it was, but I just heard about, you know, a lot of people don't have the enzymes to break down milk. I heard an elderly person once say, "We never drink milk, you know, that's new." And that just kind of stuck in my mind even as a teenager. I was very fortunate to attend a lot of I was involved with a lot of youth groups from Salt River, and they would take us all over Native country. And, you know, we would go to other communities or go to United National Indian Tribal Youth Conference. They even took us to the youth track at NCAI and Assembly of First Nations in Canada. And at an early age, I would kind of hear things out there. And then even just growing up in Salt River, I would hear elders kind of talk a little bit about the old days. And so there was always like, something transpiring since those times. And I quit drinking soda when I was like 18 or 19, quit drinking alcohol, I think late 20s, around 30 or 31, and quit drinking or quit eating fry bread like 16 years ago. And a lot of people, you know, get kind of off put by that. Choose to celebrate. To me, it's a statement, because I choose to really center and celebrate our original foods instead. I think over the years of learning from both oral tradition, but also getting interested in learning about the biochemical nutrition and sort of peeking into what Western society has to offer and really combining all of that for more of a hybrid understanding of things.
0: Masculinity is an important feature on your channel, and I want to ask you more about that, because right now there's so much attention being paid right now to masculinity here in the year 2026. You hear terms like toxic masculinity. What does healthy masculinity look like in your view, Thosh?
1: I think initially that a man should understand that he has a sacred role here, and whether he chooses to be a father or not, or that he has a role, a sacred role within any sort of communal space. That in the old days, before industrialization, before homogenization of Western patriarchal ideology throughout the world, that as Native men, we played a very specific and sacred role within our villages. And everyone had a role. And the men at that time understood the sacred role that women had, that grandmothers had, that children had. So everyone understood a level of independence is important for interdependence. Our clanship systems had framed all of that, and following and adhering to our original kinship clan systems had kept people in order, and it kept appropriate etiquette between relations of all people. But the man plays a sacred role, and in terms of a man being a father or aspiring to be a father one day, he's one sacred half of helping life to come into this world here, and assisting the mother through this journey. But you know what we see, of course, with the concepts of Western patriarchal ideology, it's rooted in domination and power. And you see that reflected in the marriage, you see that reflected in society, policy, U.S. law, international law, and you even see it with regard to how the land is governed, and looking at the land as something is inanimate, whereas as a Native man, we understand we are in this interconnected role. We're not at the top. It's not a pyramid hierarchical structure. It's we are at the center. We are inextricably connected to other people and the plant nations, the animal nations, and the land.
0: What about fatherhood, Thosh? What's your view there with regard to how we can be better fathers? And again, adhering to some of these traditional practices and viewpoints that you stress so much.
1: Yeah, and that's the same. I have this sort of the same view where, again, if a man is a father or aspiring to be a father or aspiring to be a better father, maybe he's already been a father for decades and is coming to a new realization about, you know, his past fathering and parenting techniques are not favorable, and that he would like to change and improve that. I think that first and foremost, everything starts in our mind, in our heart. I think that the man needs to understand once again that his role as a father is sacred. He has this privilege, this amazing opportunity to help foster new life. And, you know, it is said, of course, through a lot of Native traditions that this child chose the parents for whatever reason, chose the parents to come into this physical world as a spirit from spirit world, from consciousness. And I think that the father needs to set himself goals. He needs to have a mission statement for how he is going to father. What is he aspiring to as a father? And for mine personally, it's of course providing a warm, masculine, safe presence for the children so they can thrive, because from a neural development standpoint for children, they need these sorts of environments of safety to thrive. And then I think about what was passed on to me from oral tradition and practices. I have to pass that on and more. So every generation should know more than the last and have more opportunity. So I think that man has to have these concepts in his mind and understand that he has to take care of himself in order to have something to give to his children or the children in his family and in his community. So in a nutshell, I believe it's that. I think that every man should have that mission statement of what he wants to achieve as a father in this life journey.
0: And you're doing all of this behind the social media work that you do, all of the technology that you're able to employ, the tools, the modern tools of technology that you use. You and Chelsea both use so adeptly. And tell me more about what goes into that, because some people just seem to have a knack for knowing how to create these videos, knowing how to edit content, knowing how to get people to pay attention to their messages online. And you folks have obviously really figured that out.
1: Yeah, you know, like Chelsea and I, you know, we have backgrounds in media. Chelsea is a journalist. She did photography when she was at Columbia. And I did a little bit of, well, I went to art high school in late 90s, early 2000s, just outside of my res over here at a school called New School for the Arts. And I got into photography early on. And before that, I used to draw a lot, you know, as a teenager. I went to art college for a little bit, and I immediately went into Los Angeles and started working in entertainment and working in film, and worked a lot in the Native community out there. And I assisted on some, you know, TV and film. I acted in some TV shows. I was on one episode of Res Dogs, Reservation Dogs. And I have one episode I was in on Welcome to Derry. And then an upcoming episode in the new Little House on the Prairie. I have a small role in that. Uh-huh. So I understand about being in front of the camera, and I understand about working a camera. So those things just, you know, happen to be there is our skills to help to relay our message to the world. And again, first and foremost, we work for the people and with the people. And our social media content is just about the work that we are doing in person. So I think that, you know, yeah, you, it takes a lot of learning, and you got to constantly, you know, you got to invest in the right equipment. I'm always learning and teaching myself, looking on YouTube and finding tutorials, finding out how to make a video, learning about making a hook and learning about making the right title, what's going to hit. And you kind of just learn over time, like what's going to hit in a way for social media to get people to look at the content and engage with it.
0: Okay. Tell me more about the work that you're doing, repurposing the traditional war club and how that's being embraced with all your work.
1: Yeah, I love that. Yeah, thanks for bringing that up. So the traditional Autumn War Club, it sort of looks like, anthropologists called it like a potato masher. It's got a long handle and it's got like this, a tapered cylinder on one end, on the other end, on the bottom. Sometimes they would have a spike. And in Autumn, we called it a shanchk or shanchkpikut. It just means something that's long that you hit with. It's very descriptive, our language. And so when I was growing up, I would hear the elderly men talk about the stories of how the Chugiatam, the warriors, how they would use the shanchk, and they would talk about how there was certain swings they would do. They would talk about light on their feet. They would talk about the warrior was so agile and light on his feet. He was able to lunge in, lunge out, and he's able to lunge sideways. So I always heard these descriptions as a young boy in the men's circles when the old men would come into some of these spaces and talk to us. But I'd never seen it demonstrated. And I would see once in a while men would have their club. They would break it out. They'd carry it around at, you know, say a cultural gathering or a ceremony. My dad always had one. You know, he gifted one to me. And then I decided to make one about 14 years ago when I was getting on my sobriety journey, because it was signifying me finally becoming a man. I realized that there were so many things I needed to take care of in my life. If I wanted to aspire to be a father and a husband, I needed to do something. And so that shanchk was sort of symbolic of that. So I made that, created that. And then, you know, years later, about 4 years ago, I picked it up and I started exercising with it. I used to also train some MMA, like kickboxing, Muay Thai, and you learn footwork. And So what I did was just applied the footwork and all the movements from martial arts to this, our form of combat, because I always said that if you take this war club and you give it to any sort of mixed martial artist or a wrestler or a striker, I guarantee they're going to have 1 foot in front, 1 foot in back, and they're going to be light on their feet. And when they swing it, they're going to swing it from the hips to generate power. So, yes. And so
0: we got to take a short break. We'll come back. We'll continue this conversation, folks. Stay with us here on Native America Calling.
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0: 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I'm Sean Spruce, and we'll continue now with our conversation about wellness with Chelsea Luger and Thosh Collins. 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Thosh, I'm going to bring Chelsea back in, but before I do, I'd like for you to finish up with your comments on the War Club, because I know our listeners want to hear more about the whole MMA aspect and the balance. It's a riveting conversation here.
1: Yeah, and just to wrap it up very briefly, but yeah, I just applied what I knew from martial arts and I started training it with myself and sort of like imagining what would they do and try to open up my consciousness to let them kind of guide me or let it guide me. And then we started a group about a year and a half ago, and every few months we get a bunch of men together. And we usually get anywhere between 30 to 50 men from Salt River, Gila River, TO. And we initially did this gathering where we got a lot of the elderly men to come over and endorse our new repurpose, for the Shonshk, to kind of represent a strength of healing from sobriety, healing from addiction, I mean, and sobriety, and also being a safe, healthy, masculine figure in your community and helping to stand up for missing and murdered Indigenous relatives, missing and murdered Indigenous women, and to stand against all the social violences that we have sort of learned in this colonial process that's been hurting our people. So it's a symbol for healing, but it's also for the man's physical health to help reduce risk of diabetes, addiction, you know, depression, neurodegenerative diseases. And it's a fun way to train. So it's certainly an aspect of cultural evolution. So, but thanks for asking about that. Yeah.
0: Yeah, you bet. Let's go to the phones now, where we have my Toa brother, Michael, listening in Jemez Pueblo, New Mexico, also known as the village of Walatoa among our Pueblo people. And he's a KUNM listener. Hello, Michael. Great to have you on
2: here. Hey, brother. Nice, very nice topic. I follow a lot of what he's saying, but I take it a step further. Just like with native foods, if you go native foods, you're gluten-free. Because a lot of our native people have the mistaken belief that wheat was brought to us by the outside world, but a lot of natives think that it's indigenous, which it's not. You know, it was brought to a long time ago. It was brought to the world by the Persian army when they conquered the civilization at that time. They brought the wheat from Egypt and that part of the world. And

0: good mate that was raised traditional? Because that is dying because a lot of schools, you know, they say get an education, but you go to college out of state or even in state, you know, everybody's prone to a different way of thinking, a different way of talking, and sometimes that it's hard to find a mate that will know what you know, and sometimes they're at odds with you, and you know that's another thing that's hard to, and even your children with cell phones and scrolling and all that, they too are being infiltrated with certain books.
1: Yeah, there's a lot to think about there. And it's just the world we live in today as Native people. There are just so many challenges, so many different areas of our lives that we have to be able to adjust and pivot as necessary. Chelsea, what are your thoughts with regard to nutrition? Because I know the seven circles that you and Thosh that you adhere to, food waste is one of those components.
2: Yeah, and thanks for that. Comment from the caller as well. That's some real insightful stuff. And it's really cool to hear when people are taking their health into their own hands and doing this kind of research on their own. And I think we all need to be our own experts as far as nutrition. And that doesn't mean you ignore your doctors, or it doesn't mean you ignore public health experts completely. It means that you, at the end of the day, there's a lot of different conflicting nutritional information out there. There's every single source is going to tell you something different. You need to look to a few different things. One, what was my ancestors eating? And how, even if I can't eat those exact foods today, how can I sort of mimic those macronutrient profiles? So for example, I'm from the Northern Plains. So how I can't eat a bison diet in the way that my ancestors did, but how can I incorporate similar profiles of protein and fats and carbs and all that kind of stuff? So that's number one. Number two is you got to be your own expert and pay attention to how different foods make you feel, how different foods impact your own, you know, blood work results and your own, weight or whatever measurements you're using to understand how your health is doing. Really pay attention. Observe how different foods make you feel. And he brought up gluten, and that's a big one for me. I've kind of gone on and off over the years of being gluten free, but it's true that every time I cut that gluten out, I feel a lot better from my gut to my brain health. And there's a lot of science to support that, as well as ancestral knowledge. So, you know, nutrition is complex, and we're never going to be the type to go out there and give you an XYZ diet. Because everybody's different, everybody lives in different locations, everybody comes from different ancestors. And so you have to really do a lot of that work on your own.
1: Chelsea, you stress that wellness should not be about reaching a state of perfection. What do you mean by that? And how do people avoid falling into that mindset? Because it's so pervasive now, all over social media.
2: Yeah, I mean, I got tired of that myself because what you're being sold all the time is this 30-day plan or this, blast your fat diet or whatever they call it with some catchy phrase, you know, and not to call out any one in particular. I think all of them have their shortcomings, and fad diets have been huge ever since I was growing up in the 90s. I always remember people being on the Slim Fast or the Atkins or different things. And I think those cause a few harms. One, they cause body image issues for young women who are already dealing with so much, and young men for that matter. The other thing is even aside from issues of diet and weight, when you're looking at wellness as a whole, you simply can't look at it like there's a beginning and an end. This is a lifelong process. And we're never going to wake up feeling like everything is absolutely perfect one day. We're always going to have something that's going really well. We're going to have something that we're really striving for or struggling with. And so to acknowledge that and to accept that, I think, is a lot more honest of an approach. Otherwise, we're constantly chasing this perfection that we never quite catch. But if we can wake up and we can say, hey, not everything's going to be perfect today, but I know where to go on my, seven circles of wellness to make one aspect feel just a little bit better and to bring myself closer.

0: closer to that state of balance. And then pretty soon you're doing that every day. And next thing you know, you feel good and you're not chasing anything and you're not feeling like a failure. You're just generally living like a pretty balanced existence. And I think that that's a lot more honest of an approach.
1: Chelsea, the wellness industry, it's a huge business. It's estimated at about $2 trillion annually. But do people need to spend a lot of money on their health and wellness to just achieve a good lifestyle like you and Thosh are so advocate are so passionate about?
0: No, in fact, I think a well lifestyle saves us money in a lot of ways. Because here's a big one, sobriety. So Thosh and I both were sober from drugs and alcohol before meeting each other. Every time we go out to eat, that's saving money. Every time we find something fun to do, go on a date, we're not spending money on alcohol and things like that. So there's a money saver right there. Healthy eating, there's all kinds of kind of arguments and information about this out there, but I am a firm advocate. I really believe that no matter where you live, and there are exceptions to certain food deserts. I grew up in somewhat of a food desert in really rural North Dakota. Not a desert totally, but a place where the options were a little bit more limited. But nowadays, it's getting easier and easier to eat just as well, especially if you're growing your own foods or know people who do. It's getting easier to eat healthy on a budget. And then I think you're just saving a lot of money in other ways. If, environmentalism and connection to land is a big part of wellness from our worldview. And so if your recreation entails like going on hikes, spending time on the land, spend the day outside at the river, at a park, that's a big money saver compared to what, spending hundreds of dollars going, doing whatever else that you got to pay for to have
1: Yes.
0: fun,
1: Yeah, absolutely. Going back to the seven circles, foodways, of course, is one, community, land, sacred space. Another one is sleep. Tell me more about the importance of sleep and how we can sleep better.
0: Man, I just one thing I noticed before we like kind of as we were writing the Seven Circles model and kind of putting it together is I would listen to these podcasts where these CEOs are being interviewed and they would all really brag about I only get 3 hours of sleep a night and I work for 24 hours a day, this and that and just it seems like in Western kind of mainstream, especially corporate culture, there's all this emphasis on the less you sleep, the kind of the cooler you are or the harder of a worker you are. But I think that totally goes against what science and ancestral wisdom tell us. We have always honored and valued sleep as Indigenous people. There's so much data out there from all kind of health worldviews about the importance of circadian rhythm. You want to be awake when the sun is out, you want to be sleeping when the sun is down, and you want to be a mindful and aware of the way that screen time impacts your ability to sleep. Light and how our eyes register light, that makes a difference in our ability to fall asleep at night. Obviously, technology interferes with that quite a bit, but when we sleep, there are so many benefits. Our immune system benefits, how fast our mind works, we're digesting our food at that time. We are synthesizing our memory of everything that we learned during sleep. Our body is recovering from exercise. And of course, after a good night of sleep, you wake up the next day, you're in a better mood to manage your kids and to go to work and to contribute to your community and to be a part of a healthy communicative relationship. We need sleep for every aspect of our health and well-being. And so to me, it's so central and we should be bragging about I got 9 to 10 hours of sleep last night and I'm a hard worker too.
1: Chelsea, I watch those interviews with CEOs too, and it's like I feel guilty if I'm not working 22 hours a day. I mean, where's the balance, right? That you're so passionate about.
0: Exactly.
1: I know that you also say it's important to take breaks from social media periodically. Tell me more. How do you know when it's time to take a break, and do you have a process for that?
0: I mean, on a daily basis, like I have a rule that I've gotten even stricter about in recent years with my kids that we don't do screens almost ever anymore, except for like a movie night, or like right now, for example, my girls are watching a movie on Disney because we're on this interview. But I think if we're expecting that of our children, we need to give ourselves those same restrictions and limitations. So, like, obviously, a lot of us are using screens and devices for work, so we can't limit that time period. But if you're just like leisurely hanging out at home in the living room, in the kitchen, you gotta monitor yourself as much as you're monitoring your kids, and make sure you're not sitting there on your phone all day. And in general, be present. That's such a big aspect of our total health and of our just being able to live a more stress-free, happy life is when we're present in the room that we're in. We're focusing and giving respect to the people that are surrounding us and our company. Our ancestors didn't have any problem doing that because they didn't have this interference of technology. And so that's just one of those things that's really different about our world today that we have to reclaim.
1: We're going to have to wrap up here in just a moment. I got a couple of questions if we can fit those in the next couple of minutes, Chelsea. First off, I know that you folks will be visiting the Hopi Reservation soon. You'll be doing a workshop. So I'm interested in learning more about what occurs during those workshops when you folks are actually out in Native communities and delivering your messages. And also, you've got another book coming out pretty soon. Tell us about that.
0: All right, so your first question, every workshop is different, and we coordinate with whomever invites us out to find out who's their audience and how can we cater the seven circles and how much time do we have. And then we'll figure out, okay, like usually what we do is we do a seven circles. Everybody creates their own seven circles of wellness, and that way they can walk away from the workshop understanding kind of what their goals are and how they can view their wellness journey in a new way. So, like this one coming up in Hopi, we're working with teenagers. And so, we're also incorporating a social media workshop to teach them how to, if they are going to be, on social media a lot, which we know that teens are, how can we use that time a little bit more productively and share in a beautiful and insightful way about our health and wellness journeys, and about healthy food and food sovereignty and all that kind of stuff.
1: Okay, and the book?
0: My book is called Native Home, and it's all about indigenous homes throughout history and into the present day. And how did our, not only the homes themselves, as far as architecture, interior design, but how did our people live in our homes? What was that healthy lifestyle that took place there? And how do we translate that into the modern world today, even if we are living in an apartment or a trailer house or, somewhere out in the suburbs, we can still utilize our ancestral home teachings to make a healthier lifestyle today. And there's so much info out there that I've managed to put together in a book, and it's fascinating. It's been so fun to write and to research, and I cannot wait to share it with the world.
1: Right on. Well, big thanks to our two guests today on the show, Chelsea Luger and Thosh Collins. Join us on Memorial Day coming up when we'll begin the week by taking a look at the wide discrepancies in how states and municipalities treat sacred remains. Big thanks to our hardworking production crew in Albuquerque, New Mexico, and our parent company, Kawanak Broadcast Corporation in Anchorage, Alaska. I'm Sean Spruce. Have a safe weekend.
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